0: They wanted to play for Dusty May, but I think with Boynton being the interim head coach, at least for next season, he already has, you know, the relationship, the repertoire with a lot of those guys that you would hope for Wolverines fans that they would be staying around and wanting to play for him coming up. All right, Brad, some NFL talk here. The Baltimore Ravens, key addition this offseason, and maybe one of the biggest key additions to any roster this offseason, is a man named Trey Hendrickson, the edge rusher from the Cincinnati Bengals, signed a four-year, $112 million deal that bolsters the pass rush for the Baltimore Ravens. I want to say he had back-to-back seasons prior to last season. That was Myles Garrett, but sack leader, or at least 16-plus sacks, double-digit sacks. I should have looked that number up and had it in front of me. That's a user error on my part right there. But he's a massive addition. You have John Simpson, who's returning to the Ravens, a three-year, $30 million contract. Durham Smythe, he was signed as a blocker. So a lot of additions to this Ravens team. And then some subtractions. Another huge one, Tyler Linderbaum, the center. He left in free agency. That leaves a hole there. So is the biggest, I'll pose this question to you, biggest loss this offseason from perhaps any team, Tyler Linderbaum losing their star center in the offense for the Baltimore Ravens and Lamar Jackson?
1: It hurts. There's no question about it. Definitely degrades the overall offensive line. Mike Lay is projecting this Ravens offensive line just number 21 overall. So you might want to downgrade Derrick Henry a little bit. Maybe it's going to be a hit to the pass game as well. Is the protection going to be adequate for Lamar Jackson? I will say this. I mean, Lamar Jackson, even though he's getting a little bit longer in the tooth, is obviously still springy and spry, one of the most fleet of foot guys, regardless of position in the NFL, with that quick twitch and reads and recognizes pressure instantaneously, can take off. And he's gone in a blur. So, you know, sometimes, pressure when it ramps up and when that offensive line erodes in the protection for a very versatile and opportunistic runner like Lamar Jackson is, that could be a boon for him as he could feel the pressure and just say, you know what, I'm going to call my own number. I'm trying to get the most yardage as I possibly can with my legs in this situation. And, you know, last year he didn't run as much. Maybe this year he will run more as a result. So we'll see if this is indeed going to be, you know, a bottom half offensive line, but filling the enormous shoes of Linderbaum makes it a bit of a hill to climb. Is it a mountain? Maybe not so much. Not so much a bunny hill either. Truth is probably somewhere in the middle.
0: Yeah, so you look at this offense this year, it's still going to be good because you have Lamar Jackson and you have Derrick Henry and you have Zay Flowers, and those are good pieces. But I'm not sure they did enough this offseason to really fill that void of Linderbaum leaving and adding, you know, the necessary pieces for the run blocking, the pass pro, all of that stuff. Yeah, Durham Smythe, the tight end, he's a reliable blocking option. But I don't know, is he enough? No, you need a full offensive line there. Getting Simpson back at guard, I mean, that's a positive there on a three-year deal. So I think this offense could struggle, at least the line could struggle a little bit more than we've seen in previous seasons. But again, when you do have Lamar Jackson as your quarterback, your offense is still going to have success regardless. So again, looking at a lot of those subtractions, additions, a lot of the additions came on the defensive side. So is this defense, in your opinion, gonna be good/better this season because of the areas that they added defensively, most notably with Trey Hendrickson?
1: Yeah, most definitely. Look, Mike Lay at ESPN projects them to be the fourth best overall defense in the NFL. And it may seem like an aggressive rank to some, but I think at a minimum, they're going to be a top 10 unit overall, you know, if the key pieces can stay upright and stay healthy and stiff arm the always menacing and always intrusive injury imp. And, you know, Trey Henderson is going to be the key cog for the defensive line and the pressure that he can really ratchet up on the opposition, collapse a lot of pockets, just wreaking havoc. You know, the back end has certainly had their question marks, but, you know, they were ravaged by injuries for the most part last season. You know, when they're healthy and they are playing a congealed form of football, meaning they're acting well and playing well together, that secondary at a minimum should be top 15 in this season in the entirety of the league. So put all together, I would say the lowest point for them is probably top 10 defense. Could be as good as a top five defense. I don't think it's even out of the realm of possibility, Kate, that they're a top three overall defense. And if everything clicks and slides into place for Baltimore, that will be the area that really carries their success on the defensive end, old school Baltimore Ravens D, to say the least.
0: I mean, when you have a player, and now I have the number in front of me, Brad, 17 and a half sacks in two straight seasons.
1: Yeah.
0: And that was 2023-24. And obviously that's Trey Hendrickson we're talking about. Last year, he only played four sacks in those seven games. Like, yeah, your defense is going to be pretty good because opposing offenses have to prepare and game plan for a player like Trey Hendrickson. On the offensive side, Brad, Lamar Jackson, he has been named MVP before, if you didn't know, which I think everyone who follows the NFL knows that. He won in 2019 and 2023, but 24, he was in the conversation, 2021. So there's been, multiple distinct seasons in which Lamar Jackson has been in the mix for MVP. We just talked about how this offense has changed a little bit. He also has a new head coach in Jesse Minter. But Lamar Jackson, I mean, he's still the caliber player that you could expect to have to be in the mix for most valuable player at least a couple more seasons in his career, right? Or are we getting to kind of the tail end of his name being floated around in those conversations?
1: No, he's not even 30 years old yet, and I don't think we'll be at the start of the season. So, you know, he's still got probably 3 to 4 elite seasons left under the belt. Now, is he going to run more? Again, as I mentioned with that offensive line, if it does show some Civ-like tendencies, he's going to break and tank quite often. And he only had 349 rush yards in 13 games played last year after coming off a 915 in 2024. I think he's going to get back to at least 750 rush yards and be that ultimate scoring duelist for this franchise. A guy that completed only 63.6% of his attempts last season. You look more specifically at some of the advanced accuracy. He was only number 22 in adjusted completion percentage. That's not great. He still has one of the best deep ball flicks in the NFL. He was number 6 in deep ball completion percentage. However, he was only number 27 in red zone completion percentage last year. So it wasn't showing a lot of touch inside the 20-yard line. You know, dealt with that soft tissue issue in the hamstring later in the season. Like, I'm a believer in Lamar Jackson. I'm an apologist eternally for Lamar Jackson. I love his skill set. And I think you're going to see more of a 2023-2024 version than the version that you saw in just 13 games last year. So bank on him running a little bit more and maybe honing that accuracy better inside the 20-yard line. That's the area he's really got to make strides on and start showing some deft touch in scoring situations.
0: Well, I like to hear that because that kind of leads us to our next portion of this segment, our three-point stance and a little tease here. Yeah, Lamar Jackson having a good season offensively is very much in favor of one of my props coming up here in just moments. But let's start with fantasy value. Who on this team, Brad, Baltimore Ravens, do you like to add some value in the fantasy game?
1: He's not going to be the corpse flowers this year, folks. He's going to be smelling like a rose. I love me some Zay Flowers, a wide receiver 17, 41.45 for the average draft position overall. I think there is a decent amount of profitability right now built into that price point. I mean, he was got this wide receiver 12 and a half point PBR leagues a season ago. And again, that was kind of a downtrodden year for Lamar Jackson. Went for nearly 1,200 yards on 82 receptions, 6 receptions on 117 targets last season, 6.9 targets per game. He was only number 26 in air yards. Okay, not the greatest, but he was number 8 in total yak. So very tough to wrangle, very tough to lasso after the catch, number 5 in yards per route run, number 6 in average yards of separation per target. So he's got the shimmy and shake to break loose on a consistent basis. Got the built rapport and chemistry there with Lamar Jackson. He was number 10 as well in fantasy points per route run. Honestly, the ceiling, I think, for Zay Flowers is like a top 7 wide receiver. I feel very comfortable. He's going to be around a similar vicinity as last year, like wide receiver 12, wide receiver 13. And right now it's a wide receiver 17 price tag. So again, 41.45 ADP. That is downright tasty.
0: Yeah, well, Brad, I'm not going to try and lie or trick our listeners here and give them advice that I have on fantasy, because I am not the fantasy expert that you are whatsoever. But what I'm hearing you say is that it's a little buy low spot on Zay Flowers at wide receiver 17 when you think he could be all the way up to 12. And I mean, again, we'll say it, playing in an offense with Lamar Jackson and being the wide receiver 1 in that offense, he's going to be getting the ball plenty. He's going to be finding the end zone plenty. So I will co-sign your fantasy value here of Zay Flowers being the guy that you are taking there. Let's go over to player props. What season long props? And this is one that I will add my 2 cents on, but I'll let you start. What season long prop for a player on the Baltimore Ravens do you like this year?
1: Oh, please, Mark Andrews, apply some. Stick him, my man. I'm going to take the over on 5.5 receiving touchdowns. A little bit lighter juice. And a minus 105 right now at BetMGM. Kate, my buddy again, Mike Lady is at PN's got a projected for 7 receiving touchdowns this season. He was number 8 last year in total red zone targets with 14 at 26.4% is red zone percentage. Not too shabby. 31 years old, get a little bit older, but he has got a top 10 easiest overall strength of schedule for a tight end. I think he's going to catch at least a half dozen TD passes from Lamar Jackson, given that Lamar can show some improvement inside the red zone. So let's just target the big man, Mark Andrews, and connect 6 times, and I cash on that over 5.5 receiving touchdowns at minus 105.
0: I like the minus 105 there. That's a great price. I'm going to go minus 120 on my season-long player prop that I like, and that is Lamar Jackson over 13.5 rushing touchdowns. You look at what he's done the last couple seasons. He did not get there last year. He only had 2 and a little down year, only about 350 yards on the ground. But the 2 seasons prior, 5 rushing, 4 rushing. So he's hit this in 2 of the last 3 seasons, and let's see, 5 of his 8 seasons overall. I think Lamar Jackson still has plenty of juice left in those legs. And especially you look at his carries, only 67 carries. That's the only season that he has had less than 100 carries in his entire NFL career. Granted, I mean, that's probably part of only playing 13 games last year. But I think as long as Lamar Jackson can stay healthy, he should be able to get over 3.5 rushing touchdowns. And I like that at minus 120. All right, lastly, Brad, the total over-under on team wins. That number is sitting at 11.5. The over plus 118 and the under juice minus 140.
1: I know it's usually the under, but I'm going to take the under. I think, yeah, shiver me timbers. Kate, I think Captain Hook may come into play here. I think it could be 11 on the nose for this Ravens franchise. Again, you got to send a defense. The upside with that unit is top 5. I think the offense is going to be borderline top 10 overall. The other benefit is they have the 5th easiest projected strength of schedule due to the Baltimore Ravens. You look at the offensive line, that is an area of concern, very clear one. Mike Clay's kind of projected for exactly 11.5 wins and gives them a 60% or greater win probability in a dozen games. Again, gut feeling here, 11 on the dot. I will live in Brando in the land down under. Give me some minute work, baby. Let's get 80. A whole jar of Vegemite on the under, but I feel decently confident 11 wins for the Baltimore Ravens at minus 140.
0: All right, Brad, I'll throw a little shrimp on the Barbie with you there, and I will also head to the land down under. 11.5. That's a big number. Yeah, there we go. Play it. Woo! over, especially with a first-year head coach. Jesse Minter coming over to take over for the Baltimore Ravens. That's not saying he can't have success. It's not saying the Ravens can't make the postseason. But winning 12 games in your rookie year as a head coach, so to speak, I think that's a little bit of a tall task, especially with some of these teams that you have on the schedule this year. Obviously, you have the division games, but you also have the Bills, the Chargers this year. You have Houston, so you've got some decent competition on the schedule. So I will go under there for you at 11.5 wins. More NFL news and notes coming up on the other side. We'll tell you what Mike McDaniel said about one of his players and who he compared him to. That's coming up on the other side. 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Brad Evans and Kate Constable.
2: 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Will LeBron return to L.A.? Could Jaylen Brown be on the move? 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
1: With their pick, like, where do you see the Mavs at 9 overall? What do you see them going with this year?
2: Yeah, according to NBA DraftNet and their consensus mock, entering the day, Kingston Flemings was that guy. Now, we'll see if Kingston Flemings, a very talented point guard out of Houston, is even still going to be on the board. I mean, it's a very deep, extraordinarily talented point guard class. And, you know, that is an area of need for the Dallas Mavericks. But
3: now,
1: I'm Jim tonight here at Westwood One Sports. He's Brad Evans. I am Kate Constable. We are still waiting to hear where Giannis Antetokounmpo will be playing next year. The reports say that the Bucks will make a trade, send Giannis packing sometime before tomorrow's NBA draft. That's getting closer, Brad, every passing hour. A little closer to the draft tomorrow. So we'll have to wait and see. It's going to be overnight news. That's how it all works. It's going to break while we're sleeping.
2: Yeah.
1: Kind of like the Luka news, something like that. And everyone will wake up freaking out. Every talk show will be talking about it. And we'll be talking about it tomorrow night here on BetMGM tonight. But for now, we need to continue talking some NFL news and notes, because the NFL offseason is never really in the offseason. NFL is king. We talk about it all the time. So the Los Angeles Chargers, they're an intriguing team this year, and they might, Brad, be the most entertaining team in terms of press conferences. You have Jim Harbaugh and you have Mike McDaniel, and the two of those together give some great sound bites. So I can't wait to see Mr. Capriz with Mr. Khakis and what they're going to give us in terms of entertainment this year. In terms of on-the-field stuff this year, Omarion Hampton, McDaniel compared his skill set to NFL Hall of Famer Terrell Davis. So the Chargers running back here, is he poised to just explode in year two and potentially become one of the dark horses for the rushing title, the year-long rushing title?
2: Yeah, right now the favorites will win the rushing title. Jonathan Taylor, Derrick Henry, James Cook, Jahmyr Gibbs, Bijan Robinson, Saquon Barkley, kind of a list of usual suspects. Omarion Hampton is a couple of pegs down. I think it's an extraordinary value at 25-1 to set the league pace in rush yards, and I think it's very much on the table. So much so that, you know what I'm going to do, Kane? Daddy won! Ooh. Daddy D! Daddy G!

0: sledgehammer, Kate. The promo is available right now at BetMGM, and that is the over on Amari and Hampton rush yards. That number set at just a itsy bitsy teeny weeny 925.5 rush yards. I think if Hampton even missed like 2 to 3 games, he's still going to hit the over on this. I think he's going to well cruise past 1,000 yards this season and be a guy that's going to really deliver on all the hype, whether in fantasy or reality or in the betting market. A guy that saw last year 69.7% of the opportunity share. I think it's going to be greater than 75% this season. When he was on the field, he was number 11 in yards created per touch. He was number 11 in yards after contact per attempt. He was number 25 in missed tackles forced, and he missed a few games. Remember that. So he was ultra and peak efficient, showing the shimmy and shake and the missed tackle ability overall. Mike Clay at ESPN's got a projected for 1,153 yards. I think that number's too low. I think he could definitely be around 1,300, if not 1,400 this year. He's got a top 10 offensive line. He's got a middle-of-the-road strength of schedule for a running back. A lot of positives with Amari and Hampton, and now you got Mike McDaniel calling the shots. You saw what he did last season with Devon Achane in Miami. I think it's going to be almost identical, if not better, with Amari and Hampton on the ground because the Chargers are going to be competitive and that offensive line is going to move men. Hampton's going to have a breakout campaign. Mark my words, he's going to live up to all the hype. And that's why I'm sledgehammering that over 925.5 rush yards at BetMGM.
1: Brett, if I had a sledgehammer, I would also be sledgehammering that with you. I think one of the most important parts of him, of Hampton having success this year, is that offensive line. And the line last year for the Chargers was kind of decimated. Rashawn Slater goes out before the season starts. He had Joe Alt go out. Like, it was just a rotating, a revolving door of players on that offensive line. But when their top players are healthy and on the field consistently week in and week out, I think Hampton is, primed to have one of the better seasons for running backs because of all the gaps and the holes that they're going to, create for him. And then also you add in the McDaniel component and his creativity and the fact that Harbaugh likes to run the ball. That's kind of been his bread and butter, both at the college and professional ranks. So you're looking at a player who got his feet wet his rookie season, 500 plus yards in 9 or so games. He didn't even play every game. But as someone who, year 2, some growth over the summer, yeah, I think he could go over 925.5 rushing yards. So I'll take the over on that with you. Running back, Broncos rookie running back, Jonah Coleman. Very positive reviews coming out of OTAs and minicamps in Denver. The Denver Post, Luca Evans, has been reporting that Coleman's been heavily involved in the passing game. He's showcasing open field bursts, and he's a threat on screen passes, choice routes out of the backfield, all of the above. If we look at what you can expect from him next year, backfield split between J.K. Dobbins, Ryan Harvey, Coleman. Where do you go there? Obviously, Dobbins is probably your number one. But Harvey was decent last year.
0: Yeah, decent. He wasn't any better than that. I mean, definitely showed some shortcomings, to say the least, and really let me down. I think R.J. Harvey was going to be a hell of a lot better than what he produced on the field. I mean, he was awesome in very scattered instances, but he was not at all consistent. He could be maybe on the back burner of things. This organization really likes Jonah Coleman, and so do I. The kid out of UW, 5'9", 228 pounds, kind of built like a fire hydrant, short, squatty to the ground, excellent hands out of the backfield, and a guy that there's been some rumblings could steal some of the goal line opportunities from J.K. Dobbins. Dobbins, I think, is going to command probably 55-60% of the overall opportunity share. But if there's a 40-45% of that meat still left on the bone, I think a decent chunk is going to go to Coleman if he shows out in training camp and in the preseason. 3.58 yak per attempt last season at the collegiate level, only number 47 in total missed tackles for. So an excellent zone scheme runner, inside or outside zone schemes. Outside the average, 6.1 yards per carry, inside zone at 5.4. The Broncos run a lot of inside zone. So he's a good fit for the overall system. And they have the best, at least the best projected offensive line, according to Mike Lade, ESPN, of any team in the NFL. However, number 23 in running back strength of schedule that he possesses. So Coleman is somebody you're getting in the beer fuzzy hours of your fantasy draft. Well, after pick number 150 overall, and he could be one of those late, you know, steals that you stash and let things unfold in the Mile High City. He gets opportunity. Sean Payton could fall in love with him instantaneously. And you never know. He could be that hot hand. And he starts usurping, stealing away, wresting away some of that goal line work for J.K. Dobbins. He is going to greatly, greatly exceed expectations. So don't sleep too hard on Jonah Coleman. And, you know, broadly speaking, I wouldn't sleep too hard in the Denver Broncos, Kate. They could be the true team to beat, not only in their division, but possibly overall in the AFC.
1: I mean, let's be real. Had Bo Nix been playing in that AFC championship game, maybe the Denver Broncos would have made it to the Super Bowl. Who knows? We will never know that. What I do want to know, Brad, is when did the beer fuzzies, what round do those hit you when you're doing your fantasy drafts? Is that what you called them, beer fuzzies?
0: Well, I drink tequila. No, tequila. Those fuzzies hit a little bit earlier. The agave, man, it kicks in the system a little bit higher ABV. And the good times, they keep on rolling until you fade to black.
1: Okay, speaking of fading to black, is Deshaun Watson's career, has that faded to black yet, or is there still some life to it? Zach Jackson of The Athletic has been noting that Deshaun Watson has lacked consistency during the Browns' OTAs. Also, he said that Shedeur Sanders seems to be a little bit more confident. He seems to be the more accurate passer later in spring than he was early on. So whether Sanders can win the job this summer remains to be seen. Starter week one in Cleveland. You've invested so much into Deshaun Watson. You've paid him so much. The cap hit is crazy. I mean, we tend to kind of brush things under the rug, and Deshaun Watson's, you know, he's had his suspension, all of that. He's come back from his injury, and now he's ready to play week one. If you're the Browns, are you starting Deshaun Watson? Or if Shedeur is actually looking better, does he get the start?
0: God, I wish they would just give it to Shedeur. Look, I've been a big critic of Shedeur Sanders, but, you know, he kind of proved me wrong for the most part last season when he got the opportunity. He was adequate. He was viable, at least. Deshaun Watson is done. He is roasty. He is toasty. Sayonara. See you later. I cannot believe he is right now the pack leader to be the starter in C-Town come week one. I mean, I'll have to believe it when I see it. I mean, go back to 2024 before the second Achilles rupture. He was just number 30 that season in just completion percentage, number 36 in deep ball completion percentage, number 24 in catchable pass rate. The only saving grace that he had is that he was good on limited opportunities inside the red zone with a 61.1% red zone completion rate in the seven games that he played. But Watson's not the future. He's done. I can't even believe he's on this roster. I can't even believe he's still in the NFL for the transgressions that he has had off the field. You put together, too, Cleveland. Yeah, they made a lot of investments with Casey Concepcion, and Dale Boston's got rave reviews. Guys have at OTAs and at minicamp. A lot of upside the wide receiver position. I love Fannin's game, the versatility that he possesses at the tight end position, and I love Quinshon Judkins as well at running back, but the offensive line's got question marks. The strength of schedule for this team is the third toughest overall in the NFL. Why? Why are you trotting out a half-rotten corpse of a player that is Deshaun Watson? I don't give a damn if he's 30 years old or not. The future is Shedeur Sanders. Give him a little bit longer of a leash and see what he can do. My gut says Watson will probably start week one. He's three games, at least be a respectable quarterback. And I don't think he can do that. I think they'll pull the plug and Sanders then starts the rest of the season.
1: That's the thing, is if they start Watson and he is not anywhere near the Deshaun Watson that he was in Houston, which I don't think that he really even has that anymore. I think they make the swap, because why would you be investing in Deshaun Watson when he is not the type of caliber quarterback you want, even just on the field? Like, his play isn't, when you have a young quarterback who you needs to get more opportunities to, like, the Browns know they're not winning the Super Bowl this year, right? Like, Browns fans aren't delusional. So get Shador more reps, get him more comfortable within the offense, and see if you can actually build a franchise quarterback with Shador Sanders versus, you know, knowing what you have in Deshaun Watson. That ship has kind of sailed. All right, more to come on the other side. Talking Giannis, we're talking Dusty May, we're talking NFL. All of it coming your way. Also, Oklahoma is up 3-1 on North Carolina in the top of the fourth in the Men's College World Series. We'll be right back after this. 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
2: Brendan Sorsby is set to enter the NFL supplemental draft. Will a quarterback-needy team give up a high pick next year to add the talented passer this year? Westwood One Sports.
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1: Do a quick score check around Major League Baseball right now. White Sox, they're up 2-0 on the Guardians in the third. Still waiting on Colson Montgomery to get a hit as part of our streaking parlay. Yep. Tigers up 5-3 on the Yanks, bottom of the eighth there. The Royals, they're up 2-1, top of the ninth over the Rays. We got a tie ball game, 2-2. In the eighth, Rangers and Marlins. Nats up 1-0 on the Phillies. That one just underway. Blue Jays up 2-1 on the Astros in the fifth. Got a tie ball game. Brewers and Reds 0-0 in the seventh. But Bryce Trang did get a hit. So my streak has improved to 4. Tie ball game 1-1. Dodgers Twins top of the fourth. Cardinals up 1-0 on the Diamondbacks in the fourth. And we are just underway. Top of the first, Red Sox and Rockies, a 0-0 ball game. College World Series, Oklahoma's up 3-1 on North Carolina. And we are in the top of the fourth in that game as well. Brad, we have done a lot of talking about the Dusty May news, which is the biggest news of the day because Giannis, that stuff has not come down yet. But Dusty May, leaving Michigan, he is going to Dallas Mavericks. He'll be their head coach there. They will pick ninth tomorrow in the NBA draft. He'll obviously have a hand in choosing who he takes. But, I mean, according to some Michigan people, this move, this Dusty May leaving, isn't all that surprising.
0: No, it really isn't. And Matt Norlander has been crushing it all day. One of the great reporters of the college basketball world, works, of course, at CBS. And I just want to read you an excerpt from a column that he wrote earlier today. And this might be one of the reasons why Dusty May decided, you know what, I'm done with college basketball. I'm going to take my shot, my chances at the NBA, because the game is a mess. I'm going to read you the excerpt again from Matt Norlander of CBS. It starts off like this. This is May, Dusty May, talking to a highly regarded player in the transfer portal. The player called May, so he popped out of his chair and put our interview on pause for a few moments to see what was happening. During his conversation, the player verbally committed to play for Michigan next season. A huge development. When the call was over, I congratulated him. Then he chuckled, saying something to the effect of, quote, "Just because he committed doesn't mean he's coming. We still have to deal with the agent," end quote. The story gets even stranger. This player verbally reinforced his commitment to May 2 more times in the ensuing weeks. The agent, however, was a handful, and so Michigan never got him. He'll be playing elsewhere next season. That's the portal recruiting experience in a nutshell. Scenarios like this are as much of the reason why May wants out as anything. So that was Matt Norlander. You know, the story about Dusty May. based on an experience that he witnessed firsthand, and from in this player saying, "Yeah, I'm going to come play for you," verbal to. But didn't get the name signed on the dotted line. The kid then verbal not once, but two more times to reinforce his commitment to Michigan. But they still could never get a deal across the finish line. And as a result, he went and played somewhere else. This is college sports. Doesn't matter if it's basketball or football. Big money college sports. This is the day and age that we live in. And some of the big college sport names and the coaching ranks, whether in football or basketball, if they get an opportunity to jump to the pros, where they have to deal with all this garbage, they don't have to deal with all this baggage, they don't have to deal with the bleep show, as my buddy Jeff Goodman at the Field of 68 best describes the state of college basketball, they're going to do it. Because what they ultimately want to do is concentrate on, hold on to something, coaching. That's why they got in this business, to develop young talent, to take it far, to possibly win national titles. And right now with NIL, with the transfer portal, with the mess that college sports are, you're seeing guys like Dustin May, who's only 50 years old in the prime of his coaching career, off the pinnacle, the ultimate height of winning a championship in the college basketball game, saying, "Thanks, but no thanks. I'm going to coach the Dallas Mavericks because I don't have to deal with a steaming pile of BS.
1: I mean, why would coaches want to deal with this? It's completely shifted from the type of game, and I mean more so the off-court stuff of recruiting and all of that than what they got into it for. I mean, when Dusty May started his career, he was, a student manager, something like that at Indiana, and worked his way up the ranks. I mean, you're coaching at FAU. That's a completely different ballgame. Recruiting at FAU early on in your career than what he's dealing with now. And I mean, that's just the reality of college athletics now, is that, yeah, it's so much more like an actual, like the NBA almost. But if you go to the NBA, you don't have to deal with that type of BS. You just get to coach.
0: They don't.
1: I mean, there's no recruiting. Right. Sure, you have trades, but you have a front office who's taking care of all of that. It's not necessarily you that's jumping on planes to go try and entice players to come play for your franchise. So, I mean, you look at Brad, a lot of the coaches that have left the college basketball ranks over the last couple of years, you had Coach K, Tony Bennett, who Coach K was older. Jim Larrañaga, he left. He was older, kind of towards the end of their coaching careers regardless. But Tony Bennett's, he could have coached a whole lot longer. Jay Wright could have coached a whole lot longer. They just decided to leave altogether because it got too much. I mean, even Nick Saban, I mean, he left the college football world because of what that had become. And I don't think Dusty May is the last college basketball coach that we see over the next couple of years that decides to leave and take a larger role within the NBA if it's presented to itself.
0: Yeah, mark my words, Todd Golden will be the next. Of course, at Florida, he's won a national title, young guy. I think he has aspirations of coaching at the next level. John Shire, it was reported earlier today, again by Jeff Goodman at the Field of 68, that he was offered the Mavericks gig. And he turned it down. And Dusty May was a backup plan. So Shire, I think, feels that he hasn't necessarily earned the right to lead Duke yet. And Duke's going to be absolutely loaded next year. So I think he ultimately wants to win a national title. But would he stick around in Durham? Or would he go ahead and make the jump to the NBA once he can win a national title? I think that's the course of action. Gone are the days of Jim Boeheim. Gone are the days of Coach K and some of these legacy coaches. Tom Izzo is one of the last greats standing has been at the same location for, decades. I just don't think we're going to be, living in that day and age of college basketball anymore, because guys are going to have opportunities. And until this game can get cleaned up, it's just the state of things right now and why a lot of these guys are pulling the ripcord and bailing on the situation. One other note, Kate, I'm going to throw out because this is breaking news. Again, Field of 68 just tweeted this as of 28 minutes ago. Trey McKinney, a very talented and key player for that Michigan squad, announces on social media He's staying at Michigan despite Dusty May's departure. He said this specifically, I believe it was on Instagram. Victor's always stale, hash hail, hash go blue. So exhale, at least for a moment. Trey McKinney, one of the indispensable players for the University of Michigan team. Sounds like he is going to be back next season. And, you know, just get the Mike Boynton Jr. deal done, and you may retain almost all of the key players for Michigan next year.
1: And I wonder how much that has to do with him coming back with Mike Boynton being the interim head coach for now and having, you know, being able to return and play for someone that he already has a relationship with. He knows their coaching style. He knows the style of play that he's going to be playing under him. So, I mean, that is absolutely huge for Michigan. And I'm almost surprised that he came out as quickly as he did, Brad, and said that versus stopping and thinking about it, right? Like, that's a little surprising that he came out so quickly.
0: Yeah, maybe there was a booster that stepped up to the plate and said, hey, we're going to drop another bag to ensure that you stay. I mean, that's the day and age that we live in, man. It's the roller coaster ride of college athletics where the money drops, people will stay or people will go. Trey McKinney staying in Ann Arbor.
1: All right, well, I'm going to stay here. We are going to say goodbye to Brad. We are also going to say hello to Cameron Salerno and talk a little NBA draft with him next. Brad, wonderful hanging out with you for the last 3 hours. Have a great rest of your night. We'll do this again tomorrow night. How about that?
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11: 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Here's what happened on this day in history, brought to you by Troy Animal Clinic, your full-service, family-owned and operated veterinary clinic. 431, the contentious Third Ecumenical Council was held in the ancient city of Ephesus in Asia Minor. It had been called to resolve a doctrinal controversy that had split the entire church into two warring camps. The teachings of Nestorius, the prominent Archbishop of Constantinople, had been challenged by Cyril, the equally prominent Archbishop of Alexandria. It was determined that Nestorianism undermined an essential aspect of the very nature of Christ, the Incarnation, and the Trinity. 1807, the Chesapeake Leopard Affair. One of the events leading to the War of 1812 occurred about 40 miles east of Chesapeake Bay. The U.S. frigate Chesapeake was fired upon and boarded by the crew of the British man-of-war Leopard. The Chesapeake's commander, James Barron, was court-martialed and convicted of not being prepared for action. Later, Barron killed one of the judges, Stephen Decatur, in a duel. 1815, Napoleon Bonaparte abdicated the French imperial throne for a second time following his defeat at Waterloo. 1870, the Congress created the Department of Justice. 1906, film director Billy Wilder was born in Austria. In 1933, his Jewish heritage forced his immigration to the U.S., where in 1944 he gained professional respect as director of Double Indemnity. In 1945, Wilder was back in Germany as director of the U.S. Army's Psychological Warfare Division. Film triumphs include Sunset Boulevard in 1950, Sabrina in 54, The Seven-Year Itch in 55, Love in the Afternoon in 57, and Some Like It Hot in 1959. 1912, Theodore Roosevelt accepted the presidential nomination of the Progressive Party after a power struggle at the 1912 Republican Convention disqualified all of his delegates, thus denying him the nomination, despite the fact that Roosevelt had won every primary. The Progressive ticket got more votes than the Republicans, but the split enabled Woodrow Wilson, a Democrat, to eke out a victory. 1921, birth anniversary of Iosif Paperovsky, best known as Joe Papp, became one of the leading figures in American theater. He produced a wide range of works, including Hair, Two Gentlemen of Verona, The Pirates of Penzance, The Mystery of Edwin Drood, and A Chorus Line. He created Shakespeare in the Park for New York. Producing and directing more than 400 productions, he gathered 3 Pulitzer Prizes, 6 New York Critics Circle Awards, and 28 Tonys. 1940, Adolf Hitler gained a stunning victory as France was forced to sign an armistice 8 days after German forces overran Paris in World War II. 1941, Germany invaded the territory of its ally, the Soviet Union. 1944, President Franklin Roosevelt signed the GI Bill of Rights. 1970, President Richard Nixon signed a measure that lowered the voting age to 18. Having birthdays, Amy Brenneman of Judging Amy is 62. Mixed martial artist Randy Couture is 63. Hall of Fame basketball player Clyde Drexler is 64. Actress Tracy Pullen of Family Ties is 66. Singer-producer Todd Rundgren is 78. Multiple Oscar-winning actress Meryl Streep is 77, as is actress Lindsay Wagner, best known for The Bionic Woman and The Paper Chase.

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3: Hey, Constable, here with you for the next 2 hours on BetMGM Tonight. And here's the plan for the next 2 hours. We're going to talk to Cameron Salerno here in just moments. He's a national college basketball and football writer for CBS Sports. We'll get his thoughts on tomorrow's NBA draft. We're going to talk a little bit more about this Giannis deal, the potential trade that might go down between Boston and Miami about 20 minutes from now. And then some Dusty May fallout as well. What does that mean for Michigan? What does that mean for the Mavericks? That's all coming up. And then Cameron Smith, we got two Camerons within the next 2 hours here on BetMGM Tonight. Cameron Smith, he's the host of the Bulls pre- and post-game show on Chicago Sportsnet. He'll join us a little bit later on, about an hour from now, and we'll get his insight on what's going on in the Chicago Bulls draft room. Wrap things up with some hot and cold, and we'll get you out of here. But we will now bring in Cameron Salerno, again, college basketball and football writer for CBS Sports. Cameron, appreciate you taking the time to join me. I know it's probably very busy right now with the draft right around the corner and you putting out all sorts of mock drafts, but we appreciate you taking the time. I do want to start with a mock draft of yours that I saw from today, updated, 6:22, which is this afternoon, today. And you have Darren Peterson going number one overall. And that's obviously over A.J. DiBanza. Those two have been kind of, depending on who you talk to, back and forth as the number one pick to the Washington Wizards. Why do you have Peterson over DiBanza?
4: I think Darren Peterson is the best player in this class. And I've had this take for a better half of the last 12 months. I think Darren is the best player in the class. And if he was fully healthy this season at Kansas and played the entire season, didn't have the cramping issues, I believe he would be the consensus number one overall pick. I think AJ is a great player, and obviously he had a terrific season as well at BYU and was the top scorer in college basketball. Those two have been competing against each other since high school, and I think the debate really is, it's super cool that, you know, they're probably the two biggest contenders to go number one to Washington. I mean, would I be surprised if AJ goes one? Not at all, because I feel like there is a lot of it's a good fit, I think. But also, I think Darren would be a really good fit in Washington as well. I still believe he's the best player in the class. And if it was up to me, I would pick Darren at number one.
3: And people you've talked to as you've written about the draft and made your draft board with Peterson, is the situation at Kansas with the cramping and taking himself out of games and the health issues, is that kind of over with and NBA teams aren't exactly concerned about any of that stuff or any sort of character issues with him in terms of not being all in, kind of like what we saw with at Kansas?
4: Yeah, I think Darren Peterson is one of the misunderstood people in college athletics. I mean, I talked to him after they lost to St. John's in a heartbreaking fashion. I thought what was really cool about Darren is his character. He sat in his locker and answered question after question for probably about 20 minutes at his locker. And for a player of his stature to do that, I think is really mature on his part. I think he, you know, maybe to, I don't know what it was, but he didn't really talk a lot during his freshman season at Kansas. And, you know, freshmen don't really talk that much, so it wasn't that unusual in a sense. But, you know, when people start talking about you and when you're under the microscope like Darren has been throughout his high school career and also at the college level, you're going to get people talking about you. And so obviously when the cramping situation came and there wasn't really a clear picture of what was happening, I know that, you know, throughout the season, I think it just got reported maybe in April how it was due to creatine in his system. And, you know, he opened up also how he thought he was going to die, like, because he, you know, was having the full body cramping issues.

0: And I just think, you know, Darren is a misunderstood person. People I've talked to at Public Prep who was his old high school just, you know, raved about his character and his work ethic. And, you know, I think he's the best, one of the best player in the class. And, you know, his two-way upside is really good. He's a great shooter. And I think he's going to make teammates better. And I think he'd be a good fit in Washington or Utah.
1: I mean, I've had, Cameron, I had a calf cramp a couple weeks ago, and I thought I was going to die. So when he describes his cramping as like full body cramps and feeling like he was going to die, that's got to be kind of a scary situation to be in. But good to hear that. I mean, the character issues, I shouldn't even call it issues, the character questions for him maybe aren't even questions that should be out there at all. Darius Acuff. He is a player that is very intriguing. John Calipari said that he is one of the best, if not the best, point guard that he has ever coached. And Coach Cal's coached quite a few really great point guards throughout his career. Is there any chance that Acuff can jump into the top four? Because it does feel like that top four has been set in stone with Boozer going three and Wilson potentially going four. But a lot of people love Darius Acuff and just the creativity in his game. So is it possible to see him jump up at all in this draft?
0: I don't think so. I think he's going to go number 7 to the Sacramento Kings. That's a team that's had interest in Acuff throughout this draft cycle. I've said it before, and I'll say it again, Darius Acuff Jr. is the best true point guard in this draft class. I think he's better than Keaton Walker. I think he's better than Kingston Flemings, better than Mychal Brown. Like, he is the full package. He's an offensive engine who can score. He can play make. He makes teammates better. And I know there's reports about, you know, his teammates or something like that. Like, I think, you know, Coach Cal said it, like, he is the ultimate grinder. And I thought, you know, what really sums up his character too is, you know, in the day and age where players are sitting out and, you know, load managing or whatever, like, Darius Acuff was dealing with the foot injury in the lead up to the Alabama game. He was in a walking boot. That's what Coach Cal said. He not only played, he played all 50 minutes in a double overtime game. He scored 49 points. He didn't come off the floor, and I just think that really speaks to who he is. And the next game where, you know, Coach Cal, like, said he could have sat out and rested, like, he kept playing. I just think he's a relentless competitor. I think he's going to make any team better. I think, you know, the top 7 picks could get really chalky on draft night because, you know, that top 4, like you said, is pretty solidified in whatever order you want to go in. And then at number 5, like, the Clippers, I think that's where the draft starts. And I could see them taking Keaton Walker out of Illinois. And if Brooklyn, you know, has pick 6, I could see them taking Mychal Brown, which would leave Acuff for Sacramento 7. I believe Acuff is the best point guard in the class, and I think he's going to be someone we look back on in 5 to 10 years thinking that maybe he should have been a top 4 pick. He has that ceiling. I think he has the ceiling to be one of the best offensive players in this entire draft class.
1: I mean, he certainly knows how to put up points and do it quickly. So we were just talking in the break. You said you're from Sacramento. As a Sacramento native, would you be happy with Darius Acuff? It sounds like you would.
0: Yeah, I think the fan base would be really thrilled. I think what Sacramento needs is a true point guard, someone who's going to really, you know, re-energize the fan base. And I think Acuff would do exactly that. He is a human highlight reel. Like, just the games you watch, and, you know, he's not just a ball-dominant guard either. Like, he is one of the best facilitators in this draft class. He averaged over 6 assists a game at Arkansas. And, you know, people have kind of compared him to Cam Thomas, and it just really, if you give that comp, it just shows me you haven't watched college basketball. Like, Acuff is not only a better prospect coming out than Cam Thomas, but, you know, Darius Acuff is a facilitator who is going to make teammates better. So I think Acuff, like I said, is the best point guard in the class, and I think Keen's fans would be thrilled to get someone like Acuff.
1: With Dusty May now as the head coach of the Dallas Mavericks, how does that change, if at all, what Dallas does tomorrow at number 9?
0: Well, you saw what Jaxel Lindemore said. He said if Dusty May doesn't draft him at 9, he's going to block his number. So I think it's I forget who said it. It was a tweet, and I really didn't even think about this. The person who knows the draft range for those Michigan players probably the best is Dusty May, because he's went through the draft process. Like, how many NBA teams have peppered Dusty May throughout the draft cycle, like talking about Merez Johnson, Yaxel Lenabor, Dave Mara. So he probably has a pretty good idea of who's going where. So I think it kind of helps maybe the Mavericks as an advantage. You know, I think it's also been talked about, you know, I think Mark Stein reported it, that the Dallas Mavericks could trade back with Oklahoma City, and Oklahoma City is 12-17. I could see them taking any of the Michigan three forwards. I think either of them would be a really good fit. I had a Dave Mara in my mock draft. I know the Mavericks have a logjam at center, but Mara is just a really unique prospect. 7'3", without shoes. He's one of the best shot blockers in college basketball. Would make an immediate impact, and also would kind of be that Wemby stopper that I feel like every single team in college basketball is looking for. So I think it wouldn't surprise me at all if the Mavericks took one of the Michigan forwards, because, you know, Dusty May probably knows him better than anybody.
1: That's a really good point, that he probably has some interesting intel on what teams are interested in those three Michigan guys, because up until this point, he's been the head coach of Michigan and getting fielding questions from scouts and front offices. So that's very interesting. In terms of teams that have the most pressure to get it right this year, if there's a lottery team that has pressure to get this one right, especially with this draft being as deep and talented as it is, who are one of those teams?
0: I would say either the Brooklyn Nets at 6 or the Clippers at 5. I mean, the Nets, with the new lottery reform system coming, I think it's going to be difficult for teams to have a surefire way to get into the top 5 or 6 of the draft every year. I mean, if you can't pick consecutively three consecutive years in the top 5. So, you know, the clock is ticking for a lot of those teams. But, you know, the Nets had a really interesting draft last cycle. They had 5 first-round picks. And, you know, Yegor Demin is someone who I think was really good as a rookie, but definitely shouldn't preclude the Nets from drafting someone at number 6. Like, you look at rosters, and even the Clippers as well, they have Darius Garland on the roster. I don't think it should stop him from drafting someone like Darius Acuff, even though I think Keen Wagler or Mykel Brown Jr. would be better fits with Garland in the backcourt. I don't think it should stop them from drafting someone like Darius Acuff at number 5. Would it happen? I don't know. But I think the Brooklyn Nets and Clippers are both under pressure, especially with the Clippers as well, because, you know, what do you do with Kawhi Leonard this offseason? Do you want to go kind of a full reset? Do you want to build around Darius Garland and whoever you pick at number 5? The Clippers kind of were one of the luckiest teams in the draft, just because the only way they could have got the 5th or 6th pick is if the Pacers fell to the top 4. So I think the Clippers are under pressure to get this right. And same with the Nets. Like, the Nets just saw the New York Knicks win the title. And I think it's going to be a lot of pressure for those fan bases to say, hey, like, if you're a Knicks fan living in New York, like, you're on top of the world. And if you're a Nets fan living in New York, you're probably feeling the pressure of, you know, crosstown rival win a title. So I think the Nets have a really, they need to get this right. And I know there's been, you know, rumors about Nate Emmett at number 6, which I think would be not the best pick. I would just pick one of the guards and, you know, take the best player available. And I think the Nets really have to get this right to, you know, kind of see it through.
1: We are talking to Cameron Salerno, national college basketball and football writer for CBS Sports. You can follow him on X at Cameron Salerno 1. There's a big domino that's about to fall with Giannis Antetokounmpo, and that's going to affect a lot of things, not only the teams he goes to, you know, whether it's the Celtics or the Heat, but how does it affect this draft? Because if he goes to Miami, the Bucks are likely getting Miami's first round pick, the 13th overall. And I mean, if he goes to Boston, then Miami is picking there. And so they have to kind of be ready and alter things. So how does this whole Giannis situation just affect, I guess, not only those two teams, but the draft as a whole?
0: I think everybody wants the Giannis situation to end as soon as possible. I think, you know, ideally before the draft. And you know, you think about it, like with the Miami offer and specifically, like if the number 13 pick is on the table, you probably want to make that trade before the draft so you can kind of make your pick. And it's also not uncommon for a team like to make a trade at a later time. Like the best example I can give is when Rudy Gobert was traded a few years ago and Walker Kessler was in that package to go back to Utah in that deal. You know, but also I think the Bucks would like to make that pick at 13 if that's like the package they pick, if Miami's the team that Giannis goes to. And with the Celtics, like, I think it'd be probably less draft capital because you're getting someone like Jaylen Brown, who's an all-NBA player. I believe the Celtics have picked 27. I've done like I think 8 mock drafts in the last month and a half, so I kind of have like the order memorized in my head. But it's still, you know, a valuable pick. Like, this class is really good. I think it's one of the best NBA draft classes we've seen in quite some time, and you know, the freshman hype really helped that class. But also, it just really littered with like really good players after pick 20 that you can go out and get and, you know, be a rotational player right away.
1: Cameron, going back to this Dusty Mays stuff, is him, you know, moving on and going to the NBA kind of an indictment of where we're at in college basketball, just in terms of not wanting to have to deal with the drama, the hoopla, whatever you want to call it, of NIL and, you know, players' agents at that level and the politics of it all? Like, are we going to, is that maybe going to be a little bit more of a theme of seeing college coaches try and make the jump to the NBA to get out of all of the extra stuff that goes into college basketball and just wanting to focus solely on the X's and O's, and that's what you get to be able to do in the NBA?
0: Yeah, I mean, you look at, I think a few years ago when you had like kind of the exodus of the older generation of coaches, Mike Krzyzewski, Roy Williams, people like that, like they kind of left before NIL really got to what it was. And it's also important to note, like, Michigan's roster was primarily built through transfers. Like, their entire starting five was transfers. And, you know, with Michigan, like, after they won the title, like, they didn't even really have a chance to celebrate, like, the staff, because it's, you know, about building a roster for next season and repeating. And so you kind of really came and enjoy the climb to, you know, be a champion like Michigan was. And Michigan, I mean, was a great roster, and they're going to have 3 lottery picks potentially tomorrow, which was impressive. But yeah, I mean, I could see definitely a lot of coaches leaving or even retiring because of, you know, how there's really essentially no guardrails in college athletics right now. It's kind of a free-for-all. Like, you're having guys who are coming over from the international ranks who are 23, 24 years old. You have players who got drafted already in the NBA who didn't play in the NBA, but they're playing in the G League and they're trying to come over back to college. So it's stuff that, you know, a few years ago was almost unheard of, and now it's kind of the norm in college athletics. So I definitely think there's going to be more people leaving. Dusty May was like probably one of the coaches who had the best shot to go to the NBA out of all of them. I know like John Shire's been rumored like that, you know, he could jump one day. Todd Golden, who won the national title at Florida last year, was someone who probably had NBA interest if that was in the cards. So I definitely could see a lot of coaches leaving down the line.
1: All right, last question for you, Cameron. Who is like a sleeper, maybe isn't the right word, but who's someone that you think is projected to go in, you know, maybe late first round, early second round, that you think could go significantly higher than where a lot of people have them?
0: Ooh, that's a good question. I'm going to say Abuka Okori out of Stanford. I think that's someone who could be a top 20 pick. I would not be surprised if he is drafted ahead of some of the other guards in that kind of range, like Bennett Sturts, Christian Anderson, even like LeBaron Filon Jr. Like, I could see someone really falling in love with Okori. Like, the way he gets to the rim is special. He's one of the best scorers in college basketball. His burst is really good. So I could definitely see him going higher than expected.
1: Cameron, appreciate you taking the time to join us. Thanks for all of your insight. Enjoy the next 24 hours as we get ready for the draft. And we will talk to you again down the road. Have a great night.
0: Thank you.
1: Cameron Salerno, college basketball and football writer for CBS. Again, you can follow him on X at Cameron Salerno 1. Coming up on the other side, we're going to talk a little bit more about this Giannis conversation. Which deal is better, Boston or Miami? I'll give you my take on the other side. This is BetMGM Tonight here in Westwood One Sports with Kate Constable.
2: The U.S. men's national team is 2-0 for the first time since 1930. 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Westwood One Sports.
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14: 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Partly cloudy tonight, low 72 and a 60% chance of showers and storms. Tuesday, partly sunny, high 87 and a 40% chance of rain. Tuesday night, partly cloudy, low 70. We'll keep an eye on the weather. 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
1: Hey, Constable here with you on BetMGM Tonight. The game has opened up a little bit in the Men's College World Series. Oklahoma up 7-1 on the Tar Heels in the bottom of the fifth right now. Winner takes all, wins the College World Series with this series sitting at 1-1, one apiece. So looks like Oklahoma well on their way to a title if they can hold on over the next couple of innings. In Major League Baseball, we're still waiting on Willie Castro and Colton Montgomery to get hits. That was Brad and Brandon's pick for our going streaking segment that we do. Bryce Terang and Shohei Ohtani, myself and Monty, both got hits already, so our streaks have continued. But again, waiting on Willie Castro and Colson Montgomery. But we are going to continue on talking about this Giannis Antetokounmpo situation that has yet to really be decided. It's been reported that it's essentially a two-team race. Either Giannis is going to go to Boston and play with Jason Tatum, or he's going to go to Miami and play under Eric Spoelstra and next to Bam Adebayo. And, I mean, Giannis has said that those are the two teams, those are the two destinations that he'd be willing to sign long-term extensions for. So, essentially, any other team, don't even try and get in on the bidding because Giannis isn't going to go there. And if you know, somehow the Bucks wanted to trade him somewhere else, there was a Western Conference team that was interested, he's not going to be there long term. So right now it is between the Celtics and the Heat, and Shams Charania has reported that this trade will happen prior to the NBA draft, which is tomorrow night. So we're nearing a decision. But let's break down the two offers that these teams are presenting to the Bucks, because they're very different. And I think when you look at which deal is better, it all depends on what the Bucks' goal is in trading Giannis. Obviously, the relationship between the Bucks and Giannis has kind of deteriorated a little bit over the last couple of seasons. Giannis was out with injury this past year. He wanted to get back into the rotation. The Bucks wanted to hold him out. There was turmoil with all of that. So it's about time that Giannis moves on from the small market of Milwaukee, won a championship there. But spread your wings a little bit, Giannis. Go down to South Beach, go to Boston, and see if you can win a title with another team. So, but what is the Bucks' goal? I mean, if their goal is to try and avoid a full-blown rebuild and kind of build somewhat around a already established star, an all-star caliber player, then you go Boston. The Celtics right now, their offer, Giannis for Jaylen Brown, who's been thrown into the mix. Potentially have heard Peyton Pritchard's name thrown around there, and maybe a first-round pick. Now, Boston has up to 3 first-round picks to present in this offer, but, I mean, that gets way too expensive. You don't need to give up Jaylen Brown and 3 first-round picks for Giannis. But part of giving up Brown is if he goes to Milwaukee, the Bucks have somewhat of a piece that they can continue to build around and use potentially a first-round pick from Milwaukee in order to do that. If their goal is to start over completely, gather all the assets you can, then you go with Miami and you kind of go the route of the Oklahoma City Thunder and try and get as many picks and as much future assets as you can to try and kind of start over and build from the ground up. Because if you go with the Miami Heat, you're getting Tyler Hero, who's a good player. There's nothing wrong with Tyler Hero. He's just not a number one on a team. I think you could argue, is he even a true number two? I mean, he can shoot the ball, sure, he can score, but could he lead a team to a championship? You'd also probably get Khalil Ware and Jaime Jaquez, both two. Jaquez is a great rotational player, and Ware was a lottery pick last season. Along with that, Miami also picks 13th right now in this year's draft, so tomorrow. And so essentially, I mean, you could call it with Khalil Ware as a lottery pick last year. You get 2 first-round picks with the 13th this year, and maybe even additional first round picks are thrown in with this offer in Miami. So that's the package that's kind of been reported for the last couple of months with Miami. So it's nothing very new for Milwaukee to be presented with and to be surprised by, or that the Heat have really sweetened their offer right now. But you get multiple young rotation pieces. You get a lottery-level prospect in Ware. And then you get Hero, who's been an all-star before, and draft capital to continue building. If you're Milwaukee, this is the better offer if you want to start completely over. But Brown, I mean, getting Jaylen Brown, that's the best asset that in either of these two offers that you're going to get. To have a player who is a corner, can be a cornerstone of a franchise. I mean, Jaylen Brown has kind of been the 1B to Jason Tatum as the 1A. And I think Brown wants to be the number one option on a team. I think he's ready, especially with the relationship. I mean, we talk about the relationship between the Bucks and Giannis, but the relationship between Boston and Brown has kind of been under turmoil a little bit over the last season or so. And Jaylen Brown coming out right after the season ended, going on his stream and saying that this was his favorite season ever played with the Celtics was kind of a shot at Jason Tatum, because Tatum was a sideline for the majority of that year. And so I think it's time that the two of them split up and Jaylen Brown goes somewhere where he can be that number one. He thrived last season without Jason Tatum, second team all NBA. He was even in the MVP conversation at various points throughout the season. He had a career high, almost 29 points per game this past season. So it would be intriguing to see what Jaylen Brown can do when he is that true number one option and his usage rate goes up and every shot is, you know, every big time shot at the end of the game is the ball's in his hands. And I think those are things that, I mean, I'm sure leaving a team like the Celtics where you know that you're a championship contender every year and those are the goals and the aspirations that your team has, to a team like potentially Milwaukee where, I mean, Milwaukee probably isn't in the conversation for an NBA championship this next season with the talent and the assets that they have there. So, but at the same time, you get to go and kind of spread your wings a little bit and be that number one option, which is something that I think Jason Tatum has been wanting. Jaylen Brown has been wanting now for the past couple of seasons. Brandon, our producer, I want to get your thoughts on this. If you were the Milwaukee Bucks and you're presented either Jaylen Brown and someone you can kind of continue to build with, or essentially a bunch of picks, a bunch of assets, and maybe some lesser players where you're kind of having to start over, which of those two, if you're Milwaukee, is more enticing?
19: It's got to be the Jaylen Brown, right? Because there's nothing that Miami can offer that kind of compares to that. Now, unless you're looking for more picks, if you're looking to get youth and you're looking to go young and you don't want what seems to have been a headache in Jaylen Brown, then fine. But Milwaukee doesn't seem to be that type of organization, right? Because you talk about Giannis Antetokounmpo, you talk about one of the guys who off of the court seems to be like one of the most genuine, loyal human beings you'll ever meet in your entire life. How do you lose that guy? Like, how bad does your organization have to be that that guy doesn't want to be here anymore? Now, I don't know what that entails. I don't know what that's going to be. But if I'm just looking at the offers, it's got to be Boston's offer. I want Jaylen Brown because at least then I can sell to the fans like, yes, we lost Giannis. And yes, that sucks. But we got one hell of a player in return in Jaylen Brown, and sure, he might be a mouthpiece off the court, but on the court, he is a guy who just took a team that, minus Jason Tatum, was expected to regress significantly and probably be more closer to what the Indiana Pacers were this year without Haliburton, and instead, he took them to the number two seed in the Eastern Conference, so he's at least a guy who can come in and he could be extremely productive and still keep us as a playoff contending team here in Milwaukee.
1: I asked Brad this earlier on, and he said he doesn't think that there's much of a chance of it, but why would the Bucks? I guess putting aside everything you just said, basically, and having a Jaylen Brown where you actually have an actual piece, but if they want to go the Oklahoma City model and just gather as many picks, as many assets as they can, why would you not then flip Jaylen Brown for even more? Because at least you're likely getting one first round pick with Brown. You could then go flip Brown for maybe a couple other first round picks, and instead of acquiring, you know, some mediocre pieces from the Heat, you all of a sudden have various first round picks that you now have for basically Giannis and Jaylen Brown. So you're essentially flipping two high caliber players.
19: I think that would require the thought process of rebuilding, right? Like, if you're going to do that, then you're okay with the fact that for the next 3 years or so, you're going to be mediocre and you're going to be building through the draft, and then you're selling to your fan base. Right. You know, yeah, we're going to be bad for a few years. Just hang with us. We'll be back. And for a fan base that just watched them win a title not too long ago, for a fan base that is losing one of the best players in the world, that might be a tough sell. But at the same time, again, this organization doesn't seem to be very functional in the front office side of things. So it'll be interesting to see what they do. The next 24 hours for Milwaukee is going to be interesting to see. But also, the next few months following that is going to be interesting to see what they do. Not only that, does Jaylen Brown want to play in Milwaukee? Will Jaylen Brown show up to play in Milwaukee?
1: Well, that's the other thing is Jaylen Brown, I don't think, is afraid to voice his opinion. And if he doesn't want to play in Milwaukee, he could easily force his way out of there and do something like that where I'm just not playing here. I want to go somewhere else. I'm not going to be happy here. I'm going to be a nutcase here, a head case. I'm going to make your guys' life harder. I'm going to be kind of a cancer in the locker room. And that's not saying that he is right now by any means, but he could certainly play that card if he doesn't want to play in a small market, if he doesn't want to play in Milwaukee. So I think that's another question that the Bucks probably need to gauge prior to making that trade, because why would you want to trade for what you think is going to be a player of Jaylen Brown's talent if he doesn't want to be there and is going to want to leave regardless? So maybe that's why this is taking so long. I mean, when you only have two offers or two potential, organizations to trade with, and it sounds like, according to Shams, like there isn't a third team in here. So it's not like you're getting a 4, 5, 6 team trade and it's all intricate behind the scenes and everything. It feels like what are we waiting for? Yeah. And maybe they're literally just waiting until closer to the draft to try and throw other teams off and mix up other teams' draft boards. If the pick for the Heat goes to Milwaukee at 9, I don't know. But it feels like this is something that we could kind of move along a little bit quicker.
19: Yeah, you look at Shams, and look, I think Shams is brilliant at what he does. But he also reported this trade like 2 years ago, didn't he? So he can't. It is possible that he's wrong, or there could be a third sleeper team in there. I don't know who that would be. And here's the other thing with Giannis. You know, I think it boils down to Giannis. Where would you rather play? Because some guys, and I think, you know, when you look at a guy like in another sport, basically, but Mike Trout, who is a superstar, just doesn't really care to play in front of big lights in a big city, and it just stays in L.A. playing with the Angels. Maybe Giannis doesn't want to go to the big lights of Boston, because playing in Miami would be a lot less stressful and a lot more fun in the wintertime to live in Miami than it is in Boston. So, I think that the Boston deal makes a lot more sense, but you never know. Giannis could end up having, you know, the last word here and be like, hey, look, Miami's it. You should take that deal because I'm not going to sign with Boston.
1: The media market in Boston is a little bit more robust than that in Miami. Yes. But I think even if Giannis doesn't like the bright lights, I think Giannis likes winning. And winning a championship is probably something that happens a little bit quicker in Boston with that roster. Mm-hmm. Playing against, next to Jason Tatum than it is against Bam Adebayo in Miami. All right, coming up on the other side, we're going to take a look at what matters most. What teams does this draft matter most for? And if deep drafts, do they actually end up panning out in terms of that talent translating to the NBA? We'll discuss that next. And then Cameron Smith of the Bulls pre- and post-game show on Chicago Sportsnet joins us at the top of the hour. Coming your way next here on BetMGM Tonight.
2: The NBA offseason comes with big questions about big stars. Where will Giannis call home? Will LeBron return to L.A.? Could Jaylen Brown be on the move? Stay on top of all the NBA news and moves. Westwood One Sports.
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14: 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Partly cloudy tonight, low 72 and a 60% chance of showers and storms. Tuesday, partly sunny, high 87 and a 40% chance of rain. Tuesday night, partly cloudy, low 70. We'll keep an eye on the weather. 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
1: Kate Constable here on BetMGM tonight. 15-20 minutes from now, Cam Smith of Chicago Sports Network. He's the host of the Bulls pre- and post-game show. He's going to join us to talk about what the Bulls might do at number four and with their other picks in this year's draft, because they have a new head coach, they have a new GM, and a new direction, hopefully, as Chicago Bulls fans are likely to be very pleased with after the last couple seasons that we have had here in Chicago. So we'll talk to him, get his thoughts coming up here in about 15 minutes. An interesting article in The Athletic today of how often do loaded drafts actually deliver? And this draft that is taking place tomorrow has been coined as a very loaded draft. If you look at, I mean, not only the top four picks that have seemingly been set in stone in terms of being those top four picks. Now, you know, there's a debate whether it is AJ DeBanza or Darren Peterson at number one, but essentially it's those two. It's Cameron Boozer and it's Caleb Wilson as the top four picks consensus so far. We'll see if that actually pans out. But The Athletic lays out the last 20 years, or at least let's go back 20 years from 2003 to 2022 of some of the better draft class and those top three players in that draft class, how often they panned out. Starting in 2003, we won't go through all of these, but I do just want to highlight a couple of them. LeBron James, Darko Milicic, and Carmelo Anthony. I think you could go ahead and say that only James and Carmelo Anthony panned out. Now, you did have Chris Bosh and Dwayne Wade in that class as well. So a good, you know, hit rate. Four out of the five that I just named, those ones certainly hit. You had Derrick Rose in 2008 with Michael Beasley, O.J. Mayo. Those were the big names coming out of that draft. I think we could all agree that Derrick Rose, likely the only big name, only name to have a big career, an MVP-type career, all-star career. Michael Beasley, O.J. Mayo, yeah, they weren't exactly lived up to the prospects they were going into the NBA. Same with Markel Fultz in 2017. He was the first overall pick. I don't know where he is right now. I don't even know if he's still in the league. I haven't heard his name thrown around often. I actually do think maybe he's in Miami. Not Miami, I'm sorry. Maybe in Orlando. Double check that in the break. Lonzo Ball was highly touted as well, and he had a good career. It's just injuries kind of derailed his career. He actually played well when he was on the Bulls and when he was healthy on the Bulls. And then Jason Tatum was in that class. Obviously, Jason Tatum is a all-NBA player and NBA champion. So talk about hit rate in 2017. Yeah, you can throw out Fultz. You can kind of so-so on Lonzo Ball and Jason Tatum. So one out of three. Cade Cunningham, Jalen Green, Evan Mobley. That was the 2021 draft. I think it's fair to say all three of those have panned out. Cade, the face of the Detroit Pistons right now. Jalen Green had a great season this last year in Phoenix, and then Evan Mobley with the Cavs, an all-star in his right. So that was a draft that actually lived up to the hype going into it. And then 2022, that was another big time draft with some big time names, and those players have also lived up to the hype so far. That's Paolo Banchero, that's Chet Holmgren, that's Jabari Smith Jr. Maybe Jabari Smith not quite where people thought he was going to be when he was drafted, but nonetheless, I mean, certainly it is not a bust by any stretch of the imagination. So if you're talking hit rate in 2022, I think you can go ahead and say that's a 3 out of 3. But interesting article over at The Athletic. They lay out a bunch of different years and kind of interesting to go back and see some names that you remember from being very highly touted and high draft picks to kind of forgetting where they are, if they're even in the league at all right now. So we'll see how this draft pans out. We'll see if AJ DeBonza ends up being the player that he is expected to be, if Darren Peterson, those top couple players, because this draft, I think it matters for a lot of teams, as every draft does, but with the Wizards, especially with that number one overall pick, I mean, they just signed Trae Young. He was, declined his player option and is now fully signed with the Wizards going forward. But they kind of have to get this number one pick right. And as that article laid out, there are several years that, you know, the number one pick doesn't always pan out to be what it is. Markelle Fultz, one example of that. So if you miss on AJ DeBonza and Darren Peterson turns out to be the best player in this draft long term, if we look back 5 years from now, that's going to be something that kind of follows Washington around, because right now when you have Trae Young, and granted, I'm not a massive Trae Young fan, especially the fact that he doesn't play defense and is kind of his plus minuses are more so on the minuses on a nightly basis. But you do have him. You have Anthony Davis, who, as long as AD is healthy, is still a very strong player in this league. And so if you are to pair a DeBonza or a Peterson next to him and have those players actually live up to the potential that they have of being an all-star or an all-NBA player, all of a sudden you're a Wizards team that goes from kind of the dumps and the depths of the standings in the NBA to a team that has a lot of promise going forward and can kind of reignite that fan base and build some more profits year in and year out. So I think it's very important, and maybe that is kind of like an obvious duh scenario there, that the Wizards have to get this right. But for a team that's been as bad as they have for as long as they have, you want to make sure that you don't pick the two players that are projected to potentially go number one. You don't want to pick the one that maybe doesn't pan out quite as well. Another team that I think this draft is really important for is Mike Dunleavy and the Warriors, because you are essentially starting to bridge the gap between the Steph Curry, the Draymond Green. You're already gone from Clay, but that veteran team, the Steph Curry team, to what the future might hold. And if you don't want to have a surefire rebuild after Steph is gone in a couple of years, like, you want to make sure that you are drafting players right now that can develop quickly but also fit into the system that Steve Kerr is going to play with Steph Curry. And if you're able to do that, all of a sudden things look a little bit brighter for maybe when Curry is gone and does decide to hang it up. All of a sudden you have some young talent that is developed and is kind of bridging that gap from the veteran players to the new generation, the new years of Warriors basketball going forward. And then lastly, I think the team picking number five, which right now is the Clippers, although they could certainly be trading out of that. So whoever they trade to, because you have a whole plethora of talent to choose from at that number five position. Granted, those top four, the consensus top four best players obviously are off the board. But you have, when this draft is one of the most talented drafts that we've seen in a while, you have the opportunity to make a huge splash and pick someone that can quickly alter your franchise. And so if we just talk about the Clippers right now and what they could do, like, who knows how much longer Kawhi Leonard is in a Clippers uniform, especially with the off-court aspiration stuff that could potentially be following Kawhi Leonard around. Like, this is a big pick for LA to get that right and to get a player that fits within their system, within what they want to do going forward, and to have, you know, various guards that are highly touted. Keaton Wagler, likely the pick right now, is being is being slotted at that number five. We heard Cameron Salerno talk about how good Darius Acuff is, and you know, him being a player, a cornerstone player that you could build around. And so when you have that opportunity, it's almost, I mean, getting the pick out of all of those very deep, very talented draft, it's an opportunity to do something big for your organization, your franchise going forward. And so that at number five, when the draft, quote unquote, really starts, I think is important for whatever team, whether it's the Clippers or someone that they trade up with or trade down with. Getting that pick at number five right when you have all that talent sit in front of you is pretty important. Cam Smith of Chicago Sports Network is going to join us on the other side. We'll see what the Bulls are planning to do at that number four pick. Are they taking Caleb Wilson? We'll talk to him about that next here on BetMGM Tonight.
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5: 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Tonight, the Braves hit the road for a West Coast trip as Atlanta opens up a three-game series against the San Diego Padres at Petco Park in San Diego. 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
4: Good evening, everybody, and welcome into Atlanta Braves Baseball. Tonight from Petco Park here in San Diego, California. It's game one in a series of three between the Braves and the Padres. On the mound for the Braves tonight, right-hander Grant Holmes, and will be opposed by right-hander Michael King. Great to have you with us. Gorgeous night here in San Diego alongside Darren O'Day and our producer-engineer Jonathan Chadwick. Ben Ingram here with you. And Darren, the Braves starting up this road trip out west. This will be our final trip out west, at least until the postseason, perhaps. But this is a Padres team that offensively has not impressed anyone. But at the same time, this is a team that's given the Braves fits over the last two, three seasons.
7: Yeah, they've been so good recently and a very dynamic team. They can pitch, they can hit. And, you know, this year the missing part of the equation for them is the hitting. They're last or near last in just about every important offensive category. And when you look up and down their lineup, it doesn't really compute.
4: Yeah, this lineup is last in so many departments, but it's the same names that we've seen in there over the last two, three seasons that have been so good. In fact, the Padres have won 16 of the last 23 matchups versus the Braves. Let me ask you about Grant Holmes. I guess the best news for him tonight is he's on the mound. He shouldn't have to worry about rain this evening.
7: Yeah, his last start was that that wild game against the Giants with the no tarp rain delay and the delay that just wouldn't end. And Grant, you know, was washed out of it in the second inning. And he's actually had a handful of starts this season impacted by rain, so I'm sure he's very excited to pitch here tonight in this San Diego climate where it's about a negative 10% chance of rain.
2: Yeah, exactly. No matter what the weather does, the Braves got to get him some runs. And the Braves have dropped 7 of their last 10 games. Just came off a good series where they took 2 of 3 versus the Brewers. But the Braves have dropped 7 of their last 10, and they failed to score more than 5 runs in any of those games. And the offense got to get back into gear like we saw the first few months of the season.
7: Yeah, obviously everybody knows Braves got out to a great start, right? But here in the month of June, that hasn't been the case. They're 30th in runs produced this month. So, yeah, they've been flagging a little bit recently, not hitting with runners in scoring position. They've been pitching really well in the bullpen, but struggling to get consistency out of that starting rotation. So they're going to hope to get all those things firing again out here on the road.
2: And they'll have to do that against a guy that we've seen him at his best in Michael King. I know here lately you're going to be talking

0: Come back, we'll get into the starting lineups, then right after that first pitch. Braves and the Padres tonight from San Diego on the Atlanta Braves Radio Network.
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0: Back in San Diego, Braves and the Padres in the first game of this series, and time now for the starting lineups powered by Georgia Power, the official electric energy partner of the Atlanta Braves. We'll start off with the visiting Braves. This will be game number 77 of the season. 85 left to be played after tonight. Walt Weiss's bunch has a record of 48-28. They're in first place in the East with a 6.5 game lead on the Phillies. And the Braves lead it off tonight with their left fielder Mauricio Dubon. Batting second, catcher Drake Baldwin. And hitting third, first baseman Matt Olson. Batting cleanup for the Braves, second baseman Ozzie Albies. Hitting fifth, the center fielder Michael Harris. Batting sixth, third baseman Austin Riley. Hitting seventh, the designated hitter Dominic Smith. Hitting eighth, right fielder Mike Yastrzemski. Batting ninth, shortstop Jorge Mateo. And on the mound for the Braves, the right-hander Grant Holmes. He's 4-3 with a 4.33 ERA. So again for the Braves, Dubon, Baldwin, Olson, Albies, Harris, Riley, Smith, Yastrzemski, Mateo, and Holmes on the mound. Those are the Braves. Now for Craig Stammen's Padres, they are two games over 500, 39 wins, 39 losses. They're in second place in the West, but they're a distant nine games back of the Dodgers, and they'll lead it off tonight with their right fielder, Fernando Tatis Jr. Batting second, the center fielder, Jackson Merrill, and hitting third, slumping third baseman, Manny Machado. Hitting cleanup, the DH, Gavin Sheets. Hitting fifth, first baseman, Ty France. Batting sixth, shortstop, Xander Bogaerts. Batting seventh for the Padres, second baseman Will Wagner. Hitting eighth, the catcher Rodolfo Duran. Batting ninth, left fielder Samad Taylor. And on the mound, it is Michael King. He's a right-hander. He's 4-6 with an ERA of 3.60. So again for the Padres, Tatis, Merrill, Machado, Sheets, France, Bogaerts, Wagner, Duran, Taylor, and King on the mound. You know who's in there. We got a beautiful night for baseball. They'll be on the field when we come back. Braves and Padres coming up on the Atlanta Braves Radio Network.
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9: 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Sun setting down the left field line. Not a cloud in the sky. Crystal clear skies. And the Braves and the Padres just about ready to roll around a sold-out Petco Park. 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Braves coming out of the third base dugout tonight, wearing the traveling gray uniforms, gray tops, gray pants, red lettering, red numerals outlined in navy. Atlanta across the chest on top of the tomahawk. 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Here are the umpires. Shane Livensparger is the home plate umpire. First base umpire is Dan Merzel. Second base umpire is Dan Bellino. He's also the crew chief. And the third base umpire is Shane Ripperger. Padres fan out defensively. Here's their leather. Ty France is at first base. Will Wagner is the second baseman. The shortstop is Xander Bogaerts. And Manny Machado is at third base. In the outfield for San Diego, Samad Taylor is in left. Jackson Merrill is in center field. Fernando Tatis Jr. is in right. The catcher is Rodolfo Duran. And on the mound, a right-hander we've seen before, Michael King, 6'3", 210. He's out of Warwick, Rhode Island. He's 31 years old, and he's making his 16th start of the season. To this point, 4-6 with a 3.60 ERA, and he took a loss in his last turn. In fact, that last start on June the 16th couldn't get through the fifth inning. went 4 1/3 innings in a game at St. Louis, gave up 3 runs on 5 hits. He walked 3 and struck out just 1, and he hasn't earned a win since May 18th. That was 6 starts ago against the Dodgers. In that game, he pitched 7 innings of shutout ball. Since then, 0-4 with a 6.41 ERA, and he's allowed 6 home runs in 26.2 innings. I didn't even see the decimal. I thought I wrote 262 innings. I knew that wasn't right. But also, I go back to that start that he had versus the Dodgers on May 18th. That start against the Dodgers on May 18th, his only win in his last 10 starts.
10: Yeah.
9: And we know this guy's way better than that.
10: Yeah, when he's right, he's really tough to hit. He's nasty. Braves saw that in the 2024 wild card game. We went 7 innings, 12 strikeouts, no walks. But here lately, in his last 5 starts, he's scored an ERA approaching 6.5. And what it comes down to is his command. He's just not throwing enough strikes.
9: Well, he's ready to work versus Mauricio Dubon. Game one in this series. And now for the ball game. First pitch, hot shot up the middle and a base hit into center field. Chatting with Walt Weiss before the game, I said, you like what Dubon's showing you at the top of the order? As you're without Ronald Acuna, he said, yeah, I really like what he's doing at the top of the order. He's got a good energy, and he shows right there. One pitch, and there's the first base hit of the game.
10: And he now has a hit in 14 of his last 16 games with that leadoff single. And that's the way you don't want to start the game as a starting pitcher, is having a ball rifled right back past you.
9: Runner at first base for Drake Baldwin. 70 degrees at the time of the first pitch. Drake Baldwin takes the ball outside. Started this game up at 7:10 Pacific, 10:10 back in Atlanta, 9:10 Central. And the time of the first pitch brought to you by Schumann Farms. Look for Real Sweet Brand Vidalia Onions from Schumann Farms in a store near you. King out of the stretch. And the pitch on the way to Baldwin. Just missed a little bit outside. And now we have our first ABS challenge. This will be challenged by Rodolfo Duran. So here at the top of the first inning, Padres using an ABS challenge. And the verdict is that is a strike. Very much a strike. That entire ball was in the zone. And that sweeper makes it a 1-1 count on Drake Baldwin. Dubon, very average lead at first. Drake reaches and misses that time for a changeup. Okay, so that last start for King, 1 strikeout.
10: Mm-hmm.
9: You referenced the wild card series. The Braves saw him 2 years ago, and he had a dozen strikeouts.
10: Yeah.
9: So when you're telling us about his arsenal after this next pitch, I want to know the difference in what's working versus what isn't when he has a bunch of strikeouts like that. Reach and a miss, good changeup there. Maybe that's the answer.
10: Yeah, that certainly helps. That thing just fell off the table. Michael King likes to play the east-west game, so he's got a ton of movement, especially sideways, 30 inches of spread between his sinker and his sweeper in opposite directions. So it's tough on the batter to make a choice on what he's getting there. But with all that movement, it's really hard to control. And so he's been getting behind and getting in disadvantaged counts, and hitters able to zone him up.
9: Pat Nance and Matt Olson. Matt takes the ball outside. That's sinker 93.
10: So the sinker, the sweeper, the changeup's going down. And he also features a four-seamer up once in a while and an occasional slider. But those first 3 pitches are his biggest.
9: So primarily sinker, change, sweeper. 1-0 pitch. And that is missed there, just a little bit low. And so that sweeper, 2 balls and 0 strikes. For King in his career, this is his 177th appearance. He has a record of 35-35 and a 3.29 ERA. This is his 8th season in the big leagues. Here's the 2-0 pitch on the way to Olson. That popped up way up into the air. About a third of the way down the third baseline. Catcher Duran is under it, and it's dropped, and they throw to first base, and they're going to get one out at first base. Lead runner Dubon is the man who is out. And safe at first base is Matt Olson. That thing was so high it went out of our sight.
10: I think that ball beat Matt to first base. And unless Dan Brazell determined he dropped that on purpose, in my opinion, Dubon should be running.
9: The catcher, Duran, was in foul ground until the very last minute, then drifted back across the third baseline and hit his mitt in fair territory, then landed on the dirt right in front of the plate. First pitch misses to Ozzy Albies. 1 ball and 0 strikes. Now Duran's going to fidget with his equipment a little bit. He seems to be ready now. Runner at first, 2 down, no score in the top of the first inning. Albies batting 284 on the season. Offering on the way, a little bit low and outside. For Michael King, he was primarily a reliever from 2019 through 2023. That's when he was with the Yankees. He became a starter in 2024. You were teammates with him in New York, weren't you?
10: I was. He was just a young buck then.
9: 2-0 pitch on the way to Albies. And it's a fly ball towards deep center. Sprinting back, Merrill still back. Goes to the warning track, squares up to it. Makes the catch about 5 feet in front of the wall. And that ends the top of the first inning. So the Braves get a hit, nothing more. We go to the bottom of the first inning. Braves nothing, and the Padres coming up when we come back.
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9: Great to be with you tonight. Game one in this series and game one of this two-city road trip. Braves out here on the West Coast taking on the Padres for three. We'll have an off day on Thursday and then be in San Francisco this weekend. Of course, we'll have all that action for you this entire trip. Alongside Darren O'Day and our producer-engineer Jonathan Chadwick, Ben Ingram here with you. Here's the leather for Atlanta. Matt Olson at first base, Ozzie Albies at second. Jorge Mateo is the shortstop, and Austin Riley is at third base. In the Braves outfield, Mauricio Dubon in left field, Michael Harris in center, Mike Yastrzemski is in right field. Catcher is Drake Baldwin, and on the mound, Grant Holmes. Right-hander ready to go to work versus Fernando Tatis. Here's his first pitch, and a fastball misses the inside corner. One ball and no strikes on Tatis. It'll be Tatis followed by Jackson Merrill and Manny Machado here in the bottom of the first inning. 1-0 pitch. There's a called strike. Got the sinker over. Grant, 6 feet tall, 230 pounds. The righty out of Conway, South Carolina. 30 years old, making his 15th start of the season. 4-3 his record and a 4.33 ERA. 1-1 pitch, swung on, missed. Good fastball there. Well, Holmes, the last time we saw him was versus San Francisco on the 16th. Pitched two innings and then the skies opened. And we were washed away and resumed that game the next day, and he went just two innings of that game. 1-2, check swing, didn't go, and a count of two balls, two strikes. So he's probably feeling pretty fresh after going just two innings that last turn.
10: Yeah. Yeah, I felt kind of bad for Grant last start. You know, he had to pitch in the driving rain. Really tough to spin a breaking ball in those conditions, looking for a better outcome here today.
9: 2-2 to the plate. Low and outside with a slider.
10: And for Grant, it comes down to limiting the walks, limiting the home runs. He's got those nasty breaking balls. He has to throw just enough fastballs to get them off of those and then spin those late in the count for the strikeouts.
9: Ready with a 3-2 pitch. Tatis with a little poke foul on the first baseline. That lands on the grass in between the bag and the sidewall. Yeah, that last turn for Grant, two innings before the game was washed away. Gave up three runs on four hits, three walks, two strikeouts on a night where it was really hard to make the ball spin. He has just one win in his last five starts and a 5.48 ERA in that span. Looking for a good one tonight. 3-2 pitch. Tatis hits one in the air to left field, and that laser beams down for a base hit. Leadoff single for Tatis. Worked the count full, and then put the barrel right on it to left field. So for Tatis, he has now reached base in 16 consecutive games and is hitting over 340 in that span. So while he doesn't have a whole bunch of homers this season, he's been very consistent at the plate.
10: He sure is. He's turned into sort of a contact hitter this year. But he's hitting consistently, getting on base. That's what you ask of your leadoff man.
9: Runner at first base for Jackson Merrill, left-handed hitting center fielder. Takes the ball a little bit low. This is a Padres team that, as Darren mentioned, is last in the big leagues in runs. They're last in slugging and so many other offensive categories, and it just doesn't match the lineup that they have out there. Pickoff over to first base, close play, and he's back in there with a dive. For instance, Fernando Tatis has just two home runs this season. Jackson Merrill hitting just .216. Manny Machado, of all people, hitting just .179. Xander Bogaerts hitting .230. So some of their biggest names just haven't been going yet. No score, bottom of the first inning. 1-0 to Merrill, fouled back into the screen, 1-1. Holmes trying to keep them quiet offensively in this one and go deep in a game. He's failed to go five innings in six of his 14 starts. And so many times it's walks and homers like Darren mentioned that do him in, driving up that pitch count. Big lead at first base for Tatis. 1-1 pitch sent down the right field line, a foul ball. Hooked it deep down the line, just missed extra bases.
10: Yeah, this park certainly is a part of that. You know, the cool air here at San Diego, especially in night games, it's a below-average hitter's park. And that's part of it. They play half their games here, so those offensive numbers will be suppressed just a touch.
9: A ball and two strikes on Merrill. Holmes of the plate, and he sends it foul into the seats down the left field line.
10: But certainly they expected more out of their offense this season. First-year hitting coach Steve Souza Jr. really has his work cut out for him, trying to figure out these veterans and how to get them going.
9: No score, bottom of the first. Pick off to first base. Tatis back in there with a dive. Well, you can show me these numbers all day long. I'm still not going to believe it. And I want to see these names in there knowing what they're capable of.
10: Yeah, I agree. This is a dangerous lineup. Really skilled hitters top to bottom.
9: Merrill, 8 homers this season. He swings and misses that time. And Grant with his first strikeout. Got him with a slider. And that's our Gas South bringing the heat strikeout. Just like Grant Holmes, Gas South is bringing the heat with no deposits, no hidden fees, and simple natural gas rates. Tatis had bluffed at first base, so Holmes was ducking after throwing that pitch because Baldwin came up looking to throw somewhere, and Tatis safely got back to first base. One down for Manny Machado. Holmes brings it. And a strike on the inside corner. Like I mentioned, Manny Machado, and we have an ABS challenge here. It was called a strike, and Machado doesn't like it, so we have an ABS challenge brought on by Machado, and he is wrong. That was a strike. So that call is confirmed, and the Padres lose an ABS challenge. 0-1 from Holmes. Swung on and a fly ball towards right field. Mike Yastrzemski over to his left makes the catch about 25 feet from the foul line. And two down. Yeah, Manny Machado, like I mentioned, hitting under 180. That's the lowest among Major League qualifiers in average. And Craig Stammen was recently asked about it, said that he hasn't been moved down in the lineup because he trusts Manny Machado. I think he's kind of at that breaking point right now, isn't he?
10: Yeah. Well, Craig Stammen, first-year manager as well. You have to show some trust in your franchise cornerstone, Manny Machado. And that trust is probably being tested right now.
9: Man in the hands of Gavin Sheets. Pick off to first base. Tatis back in there with a dive.
10: I think, you know, San Diego in the last 5-7 years has been a hub for drama. A lot of drama out here with this club. And so Craig Stammen has a tough assignment managing these guys.
9: There's a called strike on Gavin Sheets. Yeah, sometimes it might qualify as babysitting, the way things have been around here in recent years.
10: And managing, it's not just players. You've got to manage personalities.
9: 0-1 pitch. Sheets takes the ball outside. Granholm's making the 63rd Major League appearance of his career, 10-13 with a 3.96 ERA in his career. In his third season in the big leagues and seeing the Padres for the third time in his career, second time as a starter. 1-1 fouled back into the screen. Grant made one relief appearance against the Padres and one start, and they both came last season. The start was May 24th last year, and it was one of the best starts of his entire career. Went seven innings, giving up one run, one walk, six strikeouts. Got a win. That was a game in Atlanta. Tatis dancing at first base. Here's the 1-2 pitch. Slider low and inside. Two balls and two strikes. The one relief inning was opening day here last season. That's the only other time he's been on this mound in San Diego. No score, bottom of the first. Tatis, a lead at first base on the 2-2 pitch on the way. He swings and pops it up foul, drifting left and into the seats down the third baseline and out of play. Holmes walks back up the front slope of the mound, number 66 on his back. Long, curly brown hair out from the back of his navy cap and folding past his shoulders. He comes set right at the letters. And the pitch on the way to the lefty, Gavin Sheets. Now pick off over to first base, keeping a close eye on Tatis. Tatis back in there with a dive.
10: Yeah, Tatis does have 18 stolen bases, but he's been caught eight times, so not a great success rate. And he's been working really hard over there to time up Grant Holmes.
9: 2-2 to the plate. Check swing. They appeal. He did not go. Boy, that was close. So now the count runs full. Tatis can take off now. No score. Bottom of the first inning. Runner at first. Two down. Gavin Sheets, a 230 hitter with a lot of power. He's hit a dozen bombs this year. Runner goes, 3-2, check swing, got him. That time the slider did the trick, put the coin right in the slot. And he gets his second strikeout. So a leadoff single and that's it. We go to the top of the second, no score.
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9: 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Alongside Darren O'Day and our producer-engineer Jonathan Chadwick, Ben Ingram here with you. Got a jam-packed Petco Park here on a Monday night. Braves and the Padres in Game 1 of this series. No score in the top of the second. It'll be Harris, Riley, and Smith coming up for the Braves, and this is the Toyota Stolen Base Challenge inning. And if the Braves steal a base here in the top of the second, our contestant, Andy Ford, will win $750 in free Marathon gas cards. And you can enter the Toyota Stolen Base Challenge by visiting braves.com/stolen base challenge. Michael Harris leads off, about to get a look at Michael King for the first time on the evening from Michael Harris, that is. Michael King making his third career appearance versus the Braves and his second start. There's the first pitch of the inning. There's a call strike on Harris. In the regular season, Michael King has never beaten the Braves. No record and a 4.26 ERA in two appearances, but he had a terrific start versus the Braves in 2024 and earned a win. That'll be swung on miss. That was in the wild card series. 2024 postseason, seven shutout innings and a dozen strikeouts in that game for King. That was game one of that series. Braves lost the next night and were eliminated. 0-2 pitch. This is low and inside. One ball and two strikes.
10: Yeah, certainly a great start from King. He was throwing significantly harder then. He's lost a couple miles an hour. Had a tough season last year with injuries, specifically his right throwing shoulder, and that can always take a toll on your zip, on your fastball.
9: There's his 1-2 pitch. Michael Harris takes a changeup low and inside. Yeah, I remember that night, number one, he was throwing very hard, and everything was moving very wild.
10: Oh, yeah.
9: I mean, it's like you couldn't pinpoint anything. Two balls and two strikes on Michael Harris. Off the plate that time with a changeup.
10: And he's got a low arm slot, and he rotates horizontally quite a bit, and that produces a lot of sideways movement, and that's a challenge to locate and also a challenge to hit.
9: 3-2 pitch, and Harris is going to line one out towards left field, and that humpback liner's down for a base hit. One opposite in front of Samad Taylor in left field. Leadoff single here in the second inning for Michael Harris. Braves with two hits in the game. They had a leadoff single in the first inning by Mauricio Dubon. And now Austin Riley climbing in, looking to do some damage here versus King. Mentioned that King is out of Rhode Island, played his college ball at Boston College, and was originally drafted by the Marlins. Here's the first pitch to Riley. He swings and misses a fastball. He was a 12th round pick in 2016 by the Marlins. And a year later, he was traded to the Yankees. And then in 2023, he was traded from the Yankees to the Padres in the Juan Soto deal. 0-1 pitch. Swing and a miss over the top of a sinker. And it seems like he's found himself a home here in San Diego. Not just the fact that he's been here for a few seasons, but in their rotation, where he was a reliever with the Yankees. No score, top of the second. O2 to Riley. Line shot into left field past a lunging Manny Machado. Got an 0-2 sweeper. That's a good sign. Put good wood on it. Braves have back-to-back singles here on the top of the second. They're in business here with Ben at first and second base.
10: Yeah, that ball was just two steps to the left of Manny Machado, and he's a perennial gold glove contender. So to get it past him at that close proximity, that means you absolutely smoked it.
9: Two-minute board for Dominic Smith. Trying to give the Braves the early lead. King reaches into a black glove. First pitch is a little bit off the plate. When King is out of the stretch and he comes set, he squat, does a half squat, and then pops right back up and then delivers it, but he does it every single time. One 0 pitch. Low it in. I remember seeing Jordan Romano did that in years past with Toronto. And it's just a mechanism that some of these pitchers use. And for King, he does it every single time he's in the stretch. Comes set, half squat, straightens, set right at the letters, and the 2-0 pitch. And Dominic with a check swing, ground ball out to short. Bogarts has it, goes to second. They get one, that's it. So they cut down Riley on a 6-4 putout. Fielder's choice for Smith. Runners at first and third. One down for Yaz.
10: Well, some of those funny movements you see out of a pitcher are to hide the grip changes he's making in the glove, because teams have gotten so adept at picking out those tells and having an idea of what pitch is coming. So a lot of guys will have to introduce a silly movement like that to move it and mask what their hand is doing in their glove.
9: That makes a lot of sense. And we've also seen pitchers kind of flex their hands inside the glove and flop it around sometimes. Runners at the corners for Yaz. First pitch he sees and a soft tapper back to the mound. Holding at third base, Harris. King has it, throws to first base, gets the out. Down to second base for Dominic Smith on a 1-3 putout.
10: Yeah, a couple soft ground balls these last two outs, and that's what King does well. When he's feeling it, it's a lot of ground balls and a lot of soft contact. Even though he has been struggling this year, the average exit velocity is still very low.
9: So now two down and runners in scoring position at second and third for Jorge Mateo. First pitch to Jorge is a called strike. Well, if you're looking to turn things around, this would be a great opportunity because, as you mentioned in our open, the Braves have really struggled with runners in scoring position the last week and a half. Hitting 169 in the last 10 games with runners in scoring position. A one, a swing and a miss at a sweeper. And that's a number where the Braves have been so good all year. In fact, in April and May, led the big leagues in that department. But here in June, definitely cooled off.
10: Yeah, still ranked third in the league, hitting 277. But that has certainly come down quite a bit.
9: Oh, two to Mateo. He swings and hangs alive, fouls it back into the seats to our right. Mateo, 30 years old, from the Dominican, started his big league career as a Padre. Made his debut in 2020 with San Diego and played here in parts of 2021 before moving along to Baltimore. Oh, 2 pitch. Swung on at a bullet high in the air to deep center field, but in line with Jackson Merrill. Makes the catch. If he hits that to either side of Merrill towards one of the gaps, it's likely 2-0, but he hit it right to the center fielder. And the Braves ran runners at second and third. No runs, 2 hits, no errors, and 2 left. We go to the bottom of the second, no score.
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9: No scoring to the bottom of the second inning. Ben, Darren, and Jay Chad with you from Petco Park. Have you ever seen so many white caps in your entire life in one place?
10: Only in the ocean, buddy.
9: It was a cap giveaway tonight where the crown is white and the bill is brown, and everybody in this ballpark is wearing the exact same cap.
10: It is a bit surreal.
9: You look around, that's the only thing I start seeing.
10: It's like a love ballad where everybody has their phones out, but it's just hats. It's all white hats.
9: This wasn't some giveaway where it's the first 10,000 or 15,000. There's 40,000 white caps in here tonight for the first game of this series. It'll be France, Bogarts, and Wagner for the Padres in the bottom of the second. Back to work is Granholms and a ground ball to the left side. That'll be taken by Mateo. Long throw. Nice play. Well, that was just about a head knocker between Riley and Mateo. They were coming together. Austin to his left, Jorge to his right. And once they crossed, Aaron, I wasn't sure who had it until I saw the ball come out of Mateo's hand.
10: Yeah, really nice play. Good thing Mateo's got that strong throwing arm. You know, he's way over where Austin normally plays, and he's making an off-balance throw.
9: love watching Mateo throw, man. He's got a cannon. One out for Xander Bogaerts. First pitch fastball misses outside. Folks, the original Louisiana hot sauce keeps the flavor bases loaded with three simple ingredients. Peppers, vinegar, and salt. And flavor that always hits is exactly why the original Louisiana hot sauce is the official hot sauce of the Atlanta Braves. Pitch misses there. Two balls and no strikes. It's Louisiana hot. Buy you some. No score. Bottom of the second. Bogaerts, 8 homers this season. There's the 2-0 pitch. And he takes a sinker low and inside.
10: And we're just 6 batters into this game, but Grant Holmes is throwing a lot of sinkers. And that's an adjustment. I was wondering if he was going to attempt a 4-seamer. It's got some pretty tough numbers on it here recently. He's trying to throw a little more wiggle in it.
9: There's a called strike.
10: And, you know, broken bat, ground ball out there by Ty France. I'd love to see more sinkers out of him.
9: That's good adjustment. Ready with a 3-1 pitch, right on right matchup. Here it comes, and he missed the inside corner with a fastball. First walk allowed by Holmes. Down to first base for Bogaerts, and with one down, here comes Will Wagner. For the Padres, we mentioned they're 2 games over 500, 39-37. They're in second place in the West, 9 games back of the Dodgers. And they just finished up a 3-city road trip. Pitch on the way to Wagner. There's a liner out towards second, past Ozzie Albies, and a base hit into center field. Down to second base for Bogaerts on the single by Wagner. Just out of Ozzie's reach as he was going to his right. And now the Padres have him at first and second, one out for Rodolfo Duran. Padres coming off a road trip that saw them go to Baltimore, St. Louis, and Texas. They went 4-5, and it certainly doesn't get easier because they come home as they have the Braves for 3, followed by the Dodgers. Duran takes a ball down low, 1 ball and no strikes. Padres have gone 7-11 in the month of June. They actually climbed into first place for a few days in May, most recently on May the 18th. And since they reached first place, they've gone 10-19. Here's the 1-0 pitch. A little foul ball over by the Braves dugout. 1-1.
10: Yeah, the Padres haven't hit it all this year, but they had great starting pitching. And lately, that starting pitching's been faltering. And that's what happens when you can't hit and you can't get a good start out of your rotation.
9: Butters at first and second. 1-1. 1-1 to Duran. Missed the inside corner with a sinker. Oh, and it's a team that knows success. They've been in the postseason for the last 6 years. Made it as far as the NLCS a few years back. 2-1 pitch. Ground ball out to short. Mateo has it. Goes to Ozzie. They get one. He whips it over to first base. And they get two. Inning-ending double play. About Grant getting a few ground balls there in the second inning. And that double play that ends the threat there in the bottom of the inning. No runs, one hit, no errors, and a man left. We go to the top of the third, no score.
0: Strike three.
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9: 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In the first two innings, both teams had a few runners in scoring position, but neither team able to score yet. We go to the top of the third inning. We are scoreless in San Diego. Folks, get Wi-Fi so reliable it never gets caught looking at one price for the next 5 years, and same-day Wi-Fi, Xfinity, imagine that. We appreciate you staying up late with us. It's going to be like that all week. Three night games here in San Diego, and then we go to San Francisco. And hopefully a successful road trip for the Braves. That last road trip here in the month of June was a tough one in Chicago and New York. And the Braves have lost four of their five road games so far this month, but looking for a turnaround. Back to the top of the order to Mauricio Dubon. He's singled to the first pitch of the game. First pitch he sees is taken for a called strike.
10: Yeah, let's hope this road trip goes a little smoother than the last one, just in terms of the travel and the weather. That could be so disruptive when you have weather like they did last road trip.
9: Yeah, it was a bumpy ride all the way through. Well, one misses outside, one and one. And I know that at the end of the day, a lot of people don't want to hear that. And they say, look, you got a job to do. Get out there and get it done. But these are human beings. And
10: right.
9: Some stretches are more difficult than others when it comes to the travel. Here's the 1-1 pitch. And Dubon takes ball a little bit low and outside. I'll say this. If we have bad weather on this road trip, I'm going to be absolutely stuck.
10: Yeah, same.
9: I'm going to be trying to find the person that's sticking the pin in the voodoo doll for us at that point. You expect perfect weather anytime you come out here, and so far we've not been disappointed. There's a call, strike, 2-2. Sun setting down the left field line. A little bit of sunshine still hitting the top rows down the first base and right field lines. There's the 2-2 pitch. And Dubon chops one big out to second. Waiting on the second bounce and gloving and firing now is Will Wagner. That's in time for the out. That was a big kangaroo hop out there to second base. And it came down just in time for Wagner to make the play, one down.
10: Hey, just talking about the weather, I think that's why this place is, we talked to manager Walt Weiss, it's his favorite road city. I think a good proportion of the team, if you surveyed them, would say San Diego, because it's just so consistently beautiful here.
9: Yeah, I believe it. Drake Baldwin swings and misses. And it's no wonder that they're selling this place out every single night. I mean, they've fallen in love with this team over their last 4 or 5 years with all the success that they have had. But when you have perfect weather every single night, where else would you rather be than the ballpark? Here's the 0-1 pitch. Baldwin pulls it foul on the right field line.
10: And that's what another factor in this being a player favorite is the vibes here. I mean, there's just so much energy in the park now. It feels like a special place to play. Maybe not Wrigley or Fenway with the history, but it feels like a destination in the major leagues, somewhere you enjoy being.
9: It has really transformed downtown in this city, this ballpark has. Here's the 0-2 pitch. Baldwin takes a called third strike. Sinker 93 locked him up. Second strikeout by King, and both have been to Baldwin.
10: Yeah, Drake just 2-for-24 with 13 strikeouts since he's returned from that oblique injury. So it's got to shake off the rust here.
9: That sinker had a ton of movement on it. Two down for Matt Olson. No score in the top of the third. Olson swings and fouls one back. Now, Monday night here in downtown San Diego, and the place is absolutely slammed. That Gallagher Square out beyond center field on the other side of the batter's eye, it's slammed out there too. Owen Olson, and Matt chops one out towards first. That takes a hop right next to the bag and then into the glove of Ty France. Takes to the bag, and it's a 1-2-3 top of the third put together by Michael King. We're off to the bottom of the inning. No score in San Diego.
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9: Grant Holmes fires his final warm-up pitch before going into battle here in the bottom of the third inning. No score here in San Diego, hoping for a win for obvious reasons, but also a night where the Braves could pick up a game on the Phillies. Our first glance at the Saia out-of-town scoreboard. Saia, the official freight carrier of the Atlanta Braves. Nationals defeated the Phillies 4-1 tonight as they started up that series in Washington, D.C. Also, the Marlins defeated at home by the Rangers 4-3. A lot of finals, of course, around Major League Baseball already as we're out here on the West Coast. Showing bunt and pulling back is Samad Taylor. One ball and no strikes on him. It'll be Taylor, Tatis, and Merrill for the Padres in the bottom of the third. Offering to Taylor. And a ground ball fouled on the third baseline. 1-1. For Samad Taylor, he's played 13 games with the Padres since being recalled, and he's hitting almost .380 in that span. 12-game hit streak for this guy.
10: Yeah, 11 runs in 13 games. That's quite an injection of offense.
9: 1-1 pitch. There's a called strike. And all for a guy batting ninth.
10: Mm-hmm.
9: No breaks. Like I mentioned earlier, the Padres towards the bottom in just about every offensive category, but you wouldn't know it by looking at their name. There's a ball a little bit low and outside, 2-2.
10: Yeah, Taylor, a speedy outfielder, and you mentioned how well Tatis Jr. has been hitting in the leadoff spot, so you put those two together. Samad Taylor is acting like a second leadoff man.
9: 2-2, struck him out. That time went down with a slider. Chase and missed by Taylor. Back to the top of the order to Tatis. 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Tatis extended his on-base streak back in the first inning, had a single, and he was left stranded at first base. Takes a strike on the outside corner. He is now 22 for his last 63 in this 16-game on-base streak. 7 extra base hits in that span. 0-1 pitch, bounced up there. 1-1.
10: Now, this has been a challenge for Grant Holmes this year, the second time through the lineup. First time through lineup, batters hitting 198 with just 2 home runs. Second time through, 320 with 10 home runs. He's got to figure out a way keep that dominance second time through the lineup.
9: 1-1 pitch and a ground ball out to second base. Routine play for Ozzie Albies. He throws over to first base and 2 down in the inning. Do you think that Grant showing significantly more sinkers that first trip through is part of that adjustment?
10: Yes, I do. I think it's a nice move, especially some of these Padres, especially the powerful righties, have longer swings. Very powerful swings, but longer swings. So that brings the sinker into play because it's harder to make that late adjustment to that lateral movement.
9: 2 down for Jackson Merrill. First pitch misses.
10: And not just that. Now they have another fastball to worry about the second and potentially the third time through the order.
9: Yeah, I think that's a really good adjustment. No score, bottom of the third. 1-0 pitch and a chopper weakly out to first. Olsen has got it. Underhand toss to Holmes. He's there. And down they go, 1-2-3. A swift third for Holmes. We go to the top of the fourth inning. No score in San Diego.
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0: Ozzie Albies leading off of the Braves, 4, 5, and 6 in the order. It's great to be with you tonight here on a Monday evening from San Diego alongside Darren O'Day and our producer-engineer Jonathan Chadwick. Ben Ingram here with you. This ballpark right down here in the Gas Lamp District in downtown San Diego. Ozzie 0-for-1 with a fly out to center field. Michael King back to work. First pitch swing and fly ball towards center field. Jackson Merrill in and to his left makes the catch. Round one away in the fourth inning. Northside Hospital Cancer Institute, one of the nation's leading and largest cancer programs. Northside is built to beat cancer. These two pitchers have been mirroring each other here early. First couple of innings, both were pitching with men on base. Got through the jams unscathed. Both had a very quick 1-2-3 third inning. Michael Harris takes the ball low and outside. Michael Harris singled in the second. He was left stranded at third base. That second inning was when the Braves had their closest call to scoring versus King. 1-0 to King, and there's a high fly ball out towards deep right center field. Going back now to the wall. Merrill, he leaps and brings it down. Well, that guy knows the real estate out there in center field, doesn't he?
1: Sure does.
0: He navigated that perfectly. That was scalded by Harris to deep right center. And Merrill going back into his left, knew exactly where he was, a leap right at the wall and brings it down. And watching the replay of where he caught it, that probably would have hit off the wall on the fly. That's a 6-foot wall out there in right center field. He never even had to look down to see where he was. He knew exactly where he was. There's a called strike on Austin Riley.
1: Yeah, running at that speed, he probably had 2 steps on the track before he had to jump and hit the wall. And these guys know, like you mentioned, he knows this territory very well.
0: Going to Riley over for a called strike.
1: But, you know, if the Braves infielders go to a field they've never played at, they'll go do that during batting practice. See how many steps it takes them before they have to jump to, you know, hit the wall.
0: Oh, 2 from King. Check swing. He went. What was that, a 6-pitch inning? He just blitzed right through the Braves there in the top of the fourth inning. I think our commercial break was longer than the top of the inning. We go to the bottom of the fourth, no score.
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3: 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Machado 0-1 with a fly out to right field. He digs in here, and the first pitch he sees is a ball low. One ball and no strikes on Machado. He's averaged at 179 entering the action tonight. Holmes brings his 44th pitch of the game, and Machado swings and misses at a good slider.
4: That average being that low, it's very shocking. Machado's been one of the most consistent players in the league since he's come in, 25 to 30 home runs a year.
3: 1-1 pitch and foul. He's a career 275 hitter over a 15-year career.
4: Yeah, that's why it's shocking. There's some rumors. He went and worked with a new hitting instructor this offseason, Aaron Judge's hitting coach, teacher man. It's a very unique way to do it mechanically, and apparently he is trying to unlearn what he learned this offseason to get back to the way he used to hit.
3: 1-2. And there's a high fly ball to deep center field. Going back, Harris, towards the wall. That is out of here. Machado puts one into the bullpen. It's his 14th homer of the season. And he did a pretty good job of showing how he used to hit with that swing right there. It's 1-0 Padres. That exact reason I said I don't trust these numbers and these rankings for the Padres simply because of the names in the lineup, especially that guy.
4: Yeah, that was a mistake pitch for sure. Slider about belt high out over the plate. And Manny has one of those swings I was referring to earlier. Likes to get extended, a little bit longer, but very powerful.
3: 1-0 San Diego. Ball low inside of Gavin Sheets. That was the 383rd homer of Machado's career. He's getting closer and closer to 400. 1-0 to Sheets, and he swings and misses. Another sinker that time out of Holmes. Going back to what you and I were talking about in the bottom of the third inning, it was good to see so many more sinkers out of Holmes. I would hope that that would make him less identifiable that second trip through. And he can use a few more sliders and fastballs to his advantage. 1-1, a little bit low, two balls and a strike. Because like you mentioned, those numbers, the second trip to the order, have been very ugly for Graham.
4: Yeah, absolutely. It's you hate to see it coming. Unfortunately, it's happened quite a bit this year where he just finds one inning where he can't throw strikes.
3: 2-1 pitch off the plate, 3-1.
4: And then he gets behind in the count as he is here, and he has to come back in the zone to avoid a walk. And that's hard to do.
3: He's walked one batter in the game. And he's now walked two batters in the game. Slider low inside for ball four. So a homer and a walk. Going back to a point that you made before the game, a lot of times those two come in bunches together.
4: Yes, they do. Yeah, you get a home run and then you get tentative. And you don't want to give up another homer, so you try to make the perfect pitch. Then there comes the walk.
3: Ty France takes a called strike.
4: And now you think, well, I don't want to walk another guy. And then you come back to the heart of the plate, and the ball gets hit hard again. So it takes some mental fortitude. And Grant's very aware of this trend the second time through the order. He absolutely knows all about it.
3: 0-1 pitch. Swung on miss. Went up away with a good fastball.
4: He's throwing his curveball about half as much as he did last year. And for me, I'd love to see him throw more of those as well. It's just another thing for the hitters to worry about, and I think that

0: why he struggles the deeper he gets into the game.
1: So 2 to France. Miss tie 1-2. One nothing San Diego. A home run by Manny Machado here in the bottom of the fourth inning. That is the only run of the game thus far. Modest lead at first base by Gavin Sheets. Now the 1-2 pitch fouled off into the screen. These Padres under the leadership of first-year manager Craig Stammen. His career ended as a player in 2022 after 13 seasons in the big leagues. And we remember him well, several years with the Nationals and also these Padres. 1-2 pitch is high, 2 balls, 2 strikes. He joined the staff here as an assistant 2 years ago. And this past offseason, promoted to manager. Two balls and two strikes. Here it comes. That'll be sent foul into the seats down the right field line. Stammen, 42 years old. He's from Ohio, went to the University of Dayton.
0: It was a bit of a shocking hire around MLB. Not many pitchers get a shot to be managers. He's the only one in the major leagues right now.
1: 2-2 line drive out to short. Mateo has got it. A leap into the air, and he snow-coned it out at shortstop. One down in the fourth inning. He was ready to gun over there to first base in case Sheets was too far away. And that athletic catch made by Mateo will serve as our Truist play of the game. 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You don't see too many former pitchers become managers.
0: No, you don't.
1: There's a ball. I think for the longest time, Bud Black was about the only one in the league. And now he's out of there in Denver. Now you have Stammen here in San Diego.
0: I mean, half your team is hitters, and you've never done it.
1: 1-0 pitch. Called strike on Xander Bogaerts.
0: That's why you see so many managers that were catchers, right? Because they have a taste of both sides of the gameplay. Pitcher's a little taller task to relate to the hitters.
1: 1-0 Padres, bottom of the fourth. Holmes 1-1 pitch, low and inside, 2 balls and a strike. How do you think you'd do as a manager?
0: there would be a lot of balls dropped, let's just say that. I don't know if that suits my organizational skills.
1: I was about to say, admittedly, organization isn't your strong point.
0: I'd do fine with the media.
1: Yeah, you would.
0: No problem. I can manage a bullpen, so those are the two biggest requirements. Managing divas wouldn't be my cup of tea.
1: 2-1. Boy, that looked good. So good that it's going to be challenged by Drake Baldwin. Braves have both their ABS challenges remaining. Let's see if that remains the case. That was a strike. So Drake is right on that one. That'll be overturned. I mean, just a stitch of that baseball caught the zone. But Drake saw it. Now a 2-2 count now on Xander Bogaerts. Runner at first, one down. 2-2 from the righty. Serve foul into the seats down the right field line.
0: How do you think I'd do as a manager?
1: I think you gave a very honest and accurate assessment of how you would do.
0: Okay.
1: I think you'd be good inside the clubhouse with most of the guys. Because you are really good in groups and in crowds. I think you do a really nice job of the clubhouse. 2-2, miss the inside corner, 3-2. I think the team would enjoy playing for you. I know you'd be really enjoyed by the media.
0: Yeah.
1: I think you'd be charming with the media.
0: You know, that means a lot. I'm going to have to get my resume together.
1: 3-2 pitch, runner goes, there's ball 4 outside. Miss with a fastball. I do think you'd need a very attentive bench coach.
0: I think you're right, yes. And that's, you know, bench coach's job is to stay on top of the strategy, make sure the manager's not forgetting to get a defensive replacement ready or a pinch hitter, make sure the lineup's organized. And I would lean very heavily on mine, that's for certain.
1: But yeah, I think altogether you'd do a pretty nice job. And then when you didn't do a nice job, I'd be up here just ripping you on the microphone.
0: Right.
1: It'd be beautiful. 1-0 Padres in the bottom of the fourth. Jeremy Hefner with a visit out there to the mound. They're tracking the fans' decibel levels on the video board as that meeting at the mound was taking place. Everybody trying to get louder and louder and crank up the decibel level. First and second, one down for Will Wagner. He's singled in this game. Left-handed batter. Wagner takes a called strike. A homer by Manny Machado to lead off the inning has put the Padres on the board. And they're looking for more here in the bottom of the inning. Gavin Sheets at second. Xander Bogaerts is at first. 0-1, he shows bunt, missed it. Snap throw down to second base. One hops down there, not in time. Gavin Sheets back in there with a dive. The inning is gone. Homer, walk, line out, walk.
2: That ball had a nice big scuff on it, and I looked at Grant Holmes. He saw the scuff and threw it out. Back in my day, we knew how to use those things.
1: You use that to your advantage. Oh, two to Wagner. Ground ball, left side. Mateo has it. Triggers the second. They get one. That's it. Ozzie was coming off across the bag and got the force out of Bogaerts. Runners at first and third now after that 6-4 put out at second base. Now Grant's got to make some pitches right here, doesn't
2: he? Big out there getting Wagner. He singled off him in his first at-bat. Rodolfo Duran, really good defensive catcher. He's known more for his glove and his throwing. Batting just 132 on the season. So if you can take advantage of this out, you don't have to face the hot Samad Taylor on deck with men on base.
1: You really got to put your crosshairs on this man and get him. Limit the damage to the one run. First pitch is a fastball low and inside correction, a slider low and inside 1-0. Duran in into the double play back in the second inning. Braves just need one out here. Right-handed batter. 1-0, that's over for a strike. Showed him a sinker. Holmes at 70 pitches for the game. 41 strikes. 1-1 to the plate. Big lunge and a miss that time at a slider. Execute that again, you might get the strikeout. Three strikeouts for Holmes, two in the first inning, one in the third inning. And this is the sixth batter he's faced here in the bottom of the fourth. There's 1-2 pitch, runner at first goes, pitch swung on and missed, got him with a slider. So he indeed gets that swing and miss, gets through the jam there in the fourth inning, gives up just the one run on the home run by Manny Machado. We go to the top of the fifth inning, 1-0 Padres.
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1: 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Alongside Darren O'Day and our producer-engineer Jonathan Chadwick, Ben Ingram here with you. It's 1-0 Padres. Folks, you ever wonder what a home run tastes like? It's a little peppery. It's a little tangy. And it's a lot like the original Louisiana hot sauce, the official hot sauce of the Atlanta Braves. That's Louisiana Hot, buy you some. We're at twilight here in Southern California. Just a little bit of afterglow left in the western sky. Not completely dark yet, but it's getting that way. And under the lights here in San Diego. 7-8-9 coming up with the Braves here in the top of the fifth inning. Smith, Yastrzemski, and Mateo. Michael King, four innings of work so far. First pitch in there called strike. Hasn't walked anyone. He has three strikeouts. And he's given up three base hits. All three Braves hits have been singles. 0-1 to Dominic. A little bit low and outside with a changeup. Dominic reached on a fielder's choice in the second inning. Left-handed batter who's from California. 1-1 pitch. Called strike. Dominic Smith from Los Angeles. Time called by Smith. He'll take a practice swing and then calmly dig back into the box. No breeze here in the ballpark. Cool evening. They're saying it'll reach the low 60s tonight. Here's the 1-2 pitch. Smith takes the ball high and outside. 2-2.
2: I've been a little distracted here tonight counting the airplanes we've seen landing at the airport. They fly right over center field, right in my line of view.
1: Here's the 2-2 pitch. Dominic Smith, check swing and a ground ball to third. Manny Machado has it, shows off that impressive arm and one down. It's, what would you say, about every couple minutes, there's a plane going right to left on the other side of the buildings of downtown?
2: I'm right around 10, and I can't stop counting them.
1: You really are counting.
2: Yeah, I am. And once it gets dark, I won't be able to see him as well. But right now, it's right. If I look over Michael King, that's the flight path for landing.
1: When did you start counting?
2: First pitch.
1: There's a caught strike.
2: We used to do it in spring training right there by Phoenix Sky Harbor Airport. We would actually bet on how many flights would come over, you know, during the duration of BP.
1: 0-1 pitch. Yastrzemski hits it out towards center field. That'll be down for a base hit. Turned around a changeup. One hops it to Jackson Maryland center. And a one-out single for Yastrzemski. I have a first cousin who is a pilot, commercial pilot. His name's Philip. And we've chatted about different airports, and he told me that in the United States, the San Diego airport is one of the hardest airports to land in. And he said it's like dropping an airplane and landing it inside of a bowl. Oh, a little bit low and outside. And when you're flying in here, especially if you're sitting on the left side of the plane and you have downtown San Diego, you can see people inside the skyscrapers. That's how close you feel to those buildings in downtown. Like they're just right off the edge of the wing. 1-0 pitch is fouled off by Mateo.
2: Yeah, I went up to Balboa Park here, the big park in the middle of San Diego, and that's actually the mountain the plane flies over.
1: Oh, really?
2: And I have some videos I'll show you, but yeah, they're flying right over your head. It looks like you could reach up and touch them.
1: Here's the 1-1 pitch. Mateo, good swing, fouls it straight back, clips the guide wire of the screen and down into the seats. So even the entry of the commercial jets are scenic. Everything is scenic here.
2: Yeah, that's right.
1: 1-0 Padres, top of the fifth inning. Mateo's 0-for-1 with a fly out to center field. 1-2, he fouls back another one. Went after a slider and got a stitch of it. Only one other game taking place in Major League Baseball right now. Everything else a final. One two from King, way outside. Cubs and Mets rained out in New York. Cubs were rained out in Chicago yesterday. And I guess it just followed them to New York, similar to what happened to us on that last road trip going from Chicago to New York. They got washed away at Citi Field tonight. Angels are hosting the Orioles. Orioles leading 5-0 in the top of the sixth inning. 2-2. Mateo with a fly ball to left field. Shamad Taylor positions his body under it, makes the catch. Two down in the top of the fifth inning and back to the top of the order.
2: Yeah, that rain over the past few weeks has really made for some messy schedules late in the season for a lot of major league teams. Yeah, MLB's going to go through every effort to play 162. And there's only so many off days, so there's going to be a lot of extra miles logged. And we picked up a couple games on off days.
1: Sure did.
2: Just makes that last stretch run a challenge.
1: Gets really tricky because, I mean, number one, you have to find mutual off days between the two teams. Picked off over to first base, which is really tricky if you're rained out against a team that's not in your division.
2: Mm-hmm.
1: You know, if it's the Phillies, the Mets, Nationals, we can just make it up with a doubleheader the next time we go. But we don't go back to Chicago to see the White Sox, but now we have to find a mutual off day, which we did, and go make up a game. Dubon wrecks one deep down the left field line, and that will go foul. Looked it deep but left of the foul pole.
2: The what?
1: Well, the corner of the building, I should say. Corner of the Western Metal Supply Company building serving as the quote-unquote foul pole. Well, one high and outside. So you have to come up with a mutual off day. Then you have to make sure that off day isn't in a stretch where it would force a team to play, I think, what is it, more than 20 games
2: yes.
1: consecutively? League won't let you play more than that many days in a row. And it gets really tricky finding that mutual off day that works. 1-1 over for a called strike. 1-2 on Dubon.
2: Yeah, I think of all the jobs in the world, that would be my least favorite job.
1: Scheduling?
2: Scheduling yeah. the whole major league slate. It's got to be a challenge.
1: 1-0 Padres, top of the fifth. 1-2 pitch in the dirt, knocked down by Duran. Braves had a one-out single by Mike Yastrzemski, and he's still down there at first base. Having a conversation with Ty France, their first baseman. Been a good stretch lately for Dubon. Trying to keep that rolling here in the top of the fifth inning. 2-2 pitch, low and outside. And for Mauricio, he has recorded a hit in 14 of his last 16 games. And he does have a hit in this game. He singled back in the first inning. He's been hitting just over .310 in that span. Time requested by Dubon. He'll back out of there and adjust his batting gloves and that protecting shield over his left hand. Yastrzemski can get a head start here at first base. Count runs full, two down. Be a good time to find a gap. There goes Yaz, 3-2 pitch, swung on, fouled off. Fouled that sinker off the inside of his leg.
2: Yeah, nice job getting a piece of that one. This at-bat is what Michael King's been struggling with in his last five starts, non-competitive pitches. You know, he's throwing sliders that start in the left-handed batter's box and just continue to break away from a righty. So Mauricio didn't even have to think about swinging at it. So Mauricio wins this battle, we might see those struggles continue.
1: There goes Yaz, 3-2 pitch. Swung onto the fly ball with some carry to it to center field. Merrill back into his left. Shy of the warning track, opens the glove, makes the catch. And there's the third out. Braves with a one-out single, nothing more. We're halfway home. We go to the bottom of the fifth inning, 1-0 San Diego. Atlanta sports fans, it's Ben Ingram. 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
1: One nothing Padres into the bottom of the fifth inning. Grant Holmes will be facing 9-1-2 here in the bottom of the fifth inning. In between innings on the video board, they were showing multiple NASCAR drivers who are here. They were racing here over the weekend, from what I understand. A lot of them sticking around and going to the baseball game. Samad Taylor leading it off for the Padres. This shows bunt, and that's fouled off into the gear of Baldwin. 0-1 on Samad Taylor.
2: Have you been to a NASCAR race?
1: Unfortunately, I have not.
2: I haven't either. I'd love to go. I've driven a NASCAR, but I've never been to an actual race.
1: The closest I've been is what you and I did last year in Bristol.
2: That's right. We walked the track. That's it.
1: We did. A one pitch. Ground ball to third. Wrapping it in leather is Austin Riley. Sends it across at one down. Yeah, I'd love to go. And I don't know, maybe it's something that we work in at some point. How much later does the NASCAR season go after baseball season? Is it pretty much, they pretty much overlay each other?
2: You're asking the wrong guy.
1: Yeah. That'd be fun to mix in.
2: February through November. So we got a chance.
1: There's a chance there for us. Tatis shows bunt. Takes a ball load outside to the backstop. Yeah, because most of the races are Sundays, correct? And we're typically pretty busy on those days with a day game and some travel, most likely. But yeah, maybe there'd be one that works out. That'll be fouled off by Tatis. He once again showed bunt. And a 1-1 count. Definitely a list of sporting events I'd love to get to one day if, you know, if I ever took some time off or something like that. Kentucky Derby's definitely on that list. 1-1 swung on, missed. NASCAR race would be on the list. I'd love to go to Omaha, see the College World Series at some point. I know you got to play in it.
2: I did.
1: It'd be a fun event to be a part of for a few days. 1-2 now on Fernando Tatis. Here it comes from Holmes. Big chopper off the plate. Loved by Olsen at first base. Feeds Holmes. He wins the race and two down.
2: Yeah, I think for me, yeah, similar list to you. Also the F1 race in Monaco.
1: Oh, that would be awesome. Anything in Monaco would be great.
2: Yeah. Well, maybe we'll rent a boat. You, me, and Jay, Chad, we'll pull it together, get ourselves a John boat, go park it next to those yachts.
1: I'm sure your wives would love that you're taking all of us rather than them. Two down for Jackson Merrill. There's a ball inside. You're going where with who?
2: Yeah, you're right. I don't think that would even get off the ground.
1: Base is empty for Jackson Merrill. Two down in the inning. Takes a ball low and outside. 1-0 Padres in the bottom of the fifth. The only run, a homer by Manny Machado to lead off the bottom of the fourth inning. Grant Holmes trying to put five innings in the book. Go pitch and a called strike. Telling you about Craig Stammen being the manager of the Padres in his first season. 24th manager in Padres history. There's the 2-1 pitch. And Merrill sends it foul into the seats down the left field line. 24 managers all time. Winningest manager in Padres history. Want to take a stab at it?
2: Yeah.
1: Here a while, but he's managed at two other destinations.
2: And Bob Melvin?
1: Not a bad guess. 2-2. Shea Chad just got it right. Bruce Bochy.
11: Dang.
1: Won 951 games as a manager of the Padres and then won World Series titles in San Francisco and Texas. 3-2. Fouled back again up into the third level. Still 3-2.
2: Yeah, this inning, Grant Holmes has been showing more changeups and curveballs. So it seems like he's made an effort tonight to use his full repertoire and to save some of his off-speed offerings for this second, third time through the order.
1: See where he goes here on the 3-2. Here it comes from the righty. And he missed up and away with a fastball. Two-out walk. And it's his fourth walk allowed. Now a base runner for Manny Machado. Homer that Machado hit in the fourth inning, 418 feet. Came off his bat at 105. And he takes a sinker low, one ball and no strikes. Braves have some stirring in the bullpen. 1-0 pitch. Machado takes a ball low. Didier Fuentes up and tossing. Dylan Dodd had been up and doing some light tossing as well. But just in case, they're getting their arms loose. Meanwhile, this next pitch will be number 89 for Holmes. Pick off to first, back in with a dive Merrill. Homer hit by Machado in the fourth inning, his 14th of the season. RBI number 42. Holmes brings it. A called strike. Got a fastball over. And now time called. For Machado in his career, mentioned that he's hit almost 400 homers in his career, 383. That homer he hit in the fourth inning, the 12th homer he's hit in his career versus the Braves. It's in 52 games. 2-1 pitch, check swing, a called strike. Sinker right at the bottom of the zone.
2: Yeah, that's a pretty pitch right there. You locate it down and into a righty like that with the movement he showed there, you're going to get a lot of ground balls to the left side.
1: Trying to close the door on the Padres right here. 2-2 pitch, missed low with a changeup. So now 3-2 count, Merrill can take off here. If he walks Machado, Sheets would come to the plate. Ran at 91 pitches for the game. Set right at the letters. Merrill goes 3-2, missed way high with a fastball. Nowhere near. Back-to-back two-out walks here in the fifth inning. Walt Weiss has his foot on the top step of the dugout.
2: Yeah, I think he's going to be finished here, right? Just Drake Baldwin ambling out to the mound, trying to give Didier Fuentes time to be ready.
1: The batter will be Gavin Sheets. And here comes Walt. Right as home plate umpire, Shane Levensparger is walking out there to the mound. So the Braves will be making the Pennington Grass Seed call to the bullpen. Looking for an easy upgrade for your lawn this season? Go with Pennington Grass Seed, the official partner of the Atlanta Braves grounds crew. Pennington Grass Seed, rooted in Braves country. So Grant goes 4 2/3. He departs. It'll be Fuentes when we come back. 1-0 Padres in the bottom of the fifth.
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2: Padres leading the Braves 1-0. Grant Holmes started the bottom of the fifth with two quick outs and then issued back-to-back walks to Jackson Merrill and Manny Machado. So men at first and second, two outs. Didier Fuentes coming in to be the hero. Didier has done a nice job of that this season. He's inherited 11 base runners and only three of them have scored. That's probably because he throws really hard. Fastball sitting 98-99 with a good slider to go with it. Altogether, he's pitched in 22 games, 29 in the third innings pitched, 34 Ks. Been even better as a reliever and become quite a weapon out of that Braves bullpen.
1: Trailing 1-0. Got to find a way to get Gavin Sheets and not allow the Padres to have a two-out rally. Taylor grounded out. Tatis grounded out. But then back-to-back walks to Marilyn Machado. And that bounces Holmes out of the game. So here's Fuentes. Right, he goes to work. First pitch, check swing. That'll be sent foul on the third baseline. By the way, we've had some people via text and via Twitter send me some ideas to get us to a NASCAR race.
2: Road trip.
1: And I'm kind of digging it. Get to that in a little while. Nothing in one. Here it is to Sheets. That'll be swung on, missed. Nothing in two on Gavin Sheets. In the top of the sixth, it'll be Baldwin, Olsen, and Albies. And it's up to Fuentes to get it there and maintain this 1-0 deficit. Way ahead, nothing and two. Here he comes. Just missed the outside corner with a fastball coming in there at 97. Man, I love the way he pops the mid with that fastball.
2: Yeah, first two of his outing, just 94 and 96. And getting ready fast isn't something that comes natural, especially guys that have always started.
1: Plants to second. 1-2. Got him swinging. Fastball 96. That's exactly what the Braves needed. Padres ran runners at first and second. We've got to get the bats going. We go to the top of the sixth inning, 1-0 San Diego.
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1: All right, got to put some grease in the frying pan right here. 1-0 Padres into the top of the sixth inning. It'll be Baldwin, Olsen, and Albies coming up. And it's also the Georgia Lottery home run jackpot inning. 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Georgia Lottery, today could be the day, and hopefully it's the day for Elmo Terry. Top of the sixth inning as Drake Baldwin climbs in. He's 0 for 2 with two strikeouts, and since he came back, hit a mammoth home run with his first swing, and not much since then. First pitch on the way to Drake, and there's a called strike.
2: Two strikeouts today on two of Michael King's nastiest pitches. A changeup the first time, and then a beautiful sinker up and in the second time.
1: 0-1, swung on, missed. Yeah, since Drake came back, he is 2 for 24 with a homer and 13 strikeouts in five games plus tonight. Not easy to just climb back in after a month down, is it?
2: Nope.
1: 0-2 pitch. Drake swings and misses at a changeup for strike three. Strikeout number four for Michael King, and three of them versus Baldwin. That brings Matt Olson up to the plate. All right, first checking in, our good buddy down in Columbus, our very talented AA broadcaster Jack Johnson said November 8th, Miami, best track on the circuit.
2: Probably nice weather, too.
1: Yeah, hopefully it'll be right after we win the World Series. There's a ball up and in. But, yeah, that's a good suggestion. And then we had some folks on Twitter point out, you got the Daytona 500 in February when we're going down to spring training. 1-0 pitch, called strike. That'd be a great way to start things off at spring.
2: Just go right for the top race, right? Is that? I believe that's the biggest race.
1: That's the biggest one, yeah. Maybe work on that next spring. 1-1 pitch. There's a ball low, 2-1. See, that I think your wife would let you get away with.
2: Yeah.
1: The F1 race in Monaco, I'm not sure about that one.
2: Yeah, a little different. So would you be a grandstand sort of person or an infield sort of person?
1: Well, you know me, man. I want to be where the party is. There's a 2-1 pitch. That stroked up the middle, base hit by Matt Olson. Turned around a sinker. Do you have to choose one or the other? Can you do a little bit of both?
2: It's funny. We're asking each other questions about NASCAR. We have no idea about it.
1: Kind of want to dip my toe in a little bit of both.
2: Can we phone a friend?
1: I want to see why not. Yeah, maybe it's something we look into. Well, I know a lot of NASCAR fans who listen to our broadcast, and for years I've wanted to go to one of those races or multiple races and enjoy what that's about. There's a called strike on Ozzie Albies. 1-0 Padres, top of the sixth inning. James Karinchak tossing in the Braves bullpen. 0-1 pitch. Ground ball up to first on a knee. Stopped by France. Steps on first. Throws down to second. Throws in left field. Up on his feet and heading towards third base is Olson. And Matt able to make his way to third base on the bad throw down to second by Ty France. It's not like it was just a horrible throw, but you've got Olson going in, and he's such a big body to try to wrap a throw around. That actually hit the hand of Olson. And hit Matt's left hand. He was going in feet first, and it hit the left hand of Matt and caromed off into left field. So now with two down and a runner at third base, a chance to at least tie the game. First pitch to Michael Harris, a ball low and outside. Chance to tie the game right here. 1-0 pitch. And there's a called strike. Got a changeup over. They'll give a throwing error to Ty France, but the thing is, if that isn't hit the hand of Olson, that would have hit Xander Bogaerts right in the chest. 1-1. Shot foul right over Austin Riley. Hit the screen about 10 feet above his head. He's in the on-deck circle.
2: Now, this is the guy you want in the box right now. Michael leading all of the major leagues in road batting average. Already has one hit here tonight, but coming out of the game, 353 on the road. Pretty spectacular.
1: Braves down 1-0. That could change right here. 1-2 pitch. Missed, tied 2-2. King right-hander has the runner Olson at third base in his sights, and with the third baseman Manny Machado about a mile from the bag, Olsen can come about halfway down the line and try to interrupt King. 2-2. Ground ball out to first. That's glove back of the bag by France. Underhand toss to King. And unfortunately, the top of the sixth ends with that play. No runs, one hit, one error, one left. Braves still been stonewalled to this point. We go to the bottom of the sixth inning, 1-0 Padres.
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2: Padres 1, Braves nothing as we head to the home half of the sixth. Short day's work for Didier Fuentes, just the one out. Big strikeout, the strand, two runners, and now on to pitch, right-hander James Karinchak. He's pitched in four games at the big league level. Held righties hitless, 0-7. That continues his good work against righties that he started in AAA. Holding right-handers just to a 164 batting average this year. Karinchak, last pitch against Milwaukee on the 20th. Get some action here in San Diego.
1: I've enjoyed watching him. Did some good stuff since he's come up. And now into the action here in the bottom of the sixth inning, facing Ty France. 1-0 Padres. First pitch from Karinchak. And he missed outside with a fastball. France, Bogarts, and Wagner for the Padres in the bottom of the sixth inning. They lead 1-0 on the home run by Manny Machado in the fourth inning. 1-0 from Karinchak. Popped up down the right field line, drifting back Olsen into foul territory. He's there. As it for the out, one down. Napa is a proud partner of your Atlanta Braves. With America's largest network of parts and care, Napa has all the bases covered when it comes to your ride.
2: Yeah, I've enjoyed watching Karinchak too. He's always entertaining when he's on the mound. I used to think he was a madman. He's always stomping around the mound, flipping the ball to himself, and he talks to himself a fair amount out there on the mound as well.
1: Goes to work on Bogarts. Check swing. Didn't go. 1-0. Yeah, he's a personality, isn't he?
2: He is.
1: Shaking off Drake Baldwin. Bogarts, two walks in the game. And the 1-0 from Karinchak. Just inside with a fastball. He's the only Brave in franchise history to wear the number 00. Clean-shaven right-hander set right at the belt. And the 2-0 pitch. There's a called strike. Curveball buckled the knees. 2-1. Braves have used Holmes, Fuentes, and now Karinchak on the mound. 2-1 pitch and a high fly ball deep down the left field line. In pursuit now, Dubon into the corner and makes the catch right up against the sidewall. He had gone into foul ground. And Mauricio there. Look, as long as the ball is in the field of play, Mauricio is going to go get it.
2: Yeah, you have confidence in him. He covers so much ground, too. And he's not a blazing fast guy, but he's so intelligent out there. He takes great routes. He knows where the ball is going without even having to think about it.
1: Yeah, great instincts, and he's... There's a ball high and outside. It always feels like he's a step ahead of the action no matter where he is on the field. Left field, center field, shortstop, wherever. One-oh pitch. There's a ball low. And I tell you, my favorite thing about Mauricio is if you ask him a question, you better be ready for an honest answer. He's going to tell you exactly what he thinks in depth, and then he'll explain why he feels the way that he feels. I love it.
2: Yeah.
1: I love a good conversation with Mauricio. Here's the 2-0 pitch to Will Wagner. Picks a ball high.
2: Yeah, I admire that. That is a unique trait in these major league ball players. The first moment I met him in spring training at their team golf tournament, he came up to me and started chatting me up like he was trying to sell me something. I'm like, what's going on here? He's just that kind of guy.
1: 3-0, there's a called strike. And especially for his first season with a new team, it's one thing if he'd been around for a while. But he came in and it's like he'd been here for 5 years. 1-0 Padres, bottom of the sixth inning. Left-handed bat of Wagner takes all four high. Two-out walk. That's now six walks by Braves pitchers tonight. Five by Holmes, one by Karinchak, and here comes Rodolfo Duran. Looking ahead to the seventh, Braves will have Riley, Smith, and Yastrzemski due up. They have trailed 1-0 since the fourth inning. This is game one of this series.
2: Looks like we have a pinch runner at first. Sung Mun Song. I think I said that right.
1: Here's the pitch on the way to Rodolfo Duran. There goes Song. There's a called ball. Throw down to second base. And Song's in there. So he swipes second. Looked like a pretty good pitch by Karinchak, but it was called a ball. No. Sung Mun Song down at second base. And the 1-0 pitch on the way to Rodolfo Duran. There's a strike. That time is fastball over.
2: That is going to be part of this series is the Phillies stealing bases. Fourth in the league. It's their 76th stolen base, so that's part of their game.
1: Well, Karinchak's got to find a way to focus in on Duran and bounce the Padres out of this sixth inning. Keep Song stranded at second. Karinchak's 1-1. And this tie with a fastball. 2-1 on Duran. Like we said back in the fourth inning, this is the man when you have two outs, you got to get him. Don't want to face Samad Taylor, and certainly don't want to face the top of the order. Righty-righty matchup. Song a lead at second. 2-1 pitch. Huge lunge and a miss at a curveball. That's a nice pitch there.
2: That's a nasty curveball. That was Karinchak's trademark when he was shutting down games for the Cleveland Guardians.
1: See if he throws it again. 2-2. Hit the inside corner and absolutely stunned him with a fastball. That was 96 on the inside corner. Karinchak gets the strikeout, and Song left stranded at second. We're off to the top of the seventh. 1-0 Padres.
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1: Top of the seventh in San Diego. Braves have yet to score, trailing 1-0. Sung Mun Song remains in the game at second base. And for the Braves here at the top of the seventh, it'll be Riley Smith and Yastrzemski. It's still King out there for the Padres. He has turned in 6 shutout innings to this point. He surrendered 5 hits, but no runs. And the Braves have definitely had some opportunities. They've had 2 cracks at it with a runner at third base and could not score either time. So Austin Riley leads off at the top of the seventh. He's 1-for-2 with a single and a strikeout. First pitch from King and a ball outside. Jason Adam up and tossing now for the Padres as he's loosening his arm on the bottom bunk of that bunk bed bullpen out there. There's a 1-0 pitch. Riley takes a called strike. Visitor's bullpen on top out there, isn't it?
2: Yes. And this is one of the few bullpens in the league that could make a claim to having a better back end than the Braves do. They got some nasty arms down there.
1: 1-1 to Riley. Low it inside, 2 balls and a strike. That's where they've been strong this season, to the bullpen, isn't it?
2: Oh, yeah. Yeah, second best relief ERA at 3.09. Only the Braves are better.
1: King swivels and fires, misses low and outside with a sinker. A run on 3 hits, 1 error for the Padres. No runs, 5 hits, no errors for the Braves. Braves have both of their ABS challenges remaining. Padres have 1 left. 3-1 to Riley. Good swing. Fouls it back. Down at 3-2 on Austin. Braves are 0-for-4 in this game with runners in scoring position. Padres 0-for-5. Three-two from King. And Riley smokes that up the middle, rolling across the grass in left center. Towards the gap, finally cut off by Merrill. Huge turnaround first by Riley, then slams on brakes. Well, the way that was rolling across left center, it looked like it'd be a cinch for 2 bags. But Merrill getting to it quickly, and even quicker getting it in. And a single for Riley rather than a double.
2: Well, you could hear the quality of contact there. Like a fastball, middle down in. Riley really quick with the barrel to get to it.
1: It's his second hit of the game. Dominic Smith swings and pops one up just back of short. Xander Bogaerts carrying himself back of the infield cutout makes the catch, one down. Let's pause 10 seconds for station identification on the Atlanta Braves Radio Network. Runner at first, one out. That single by Riley came off his bat at 110 miles an hour. That's the hardest hit ball of the game. Second hardest hit ball is the single by Olson in the sixth inning. That was 110. Riley's was 110.3. First pitch misses to Mike Yastrzemski. Braves have Dylan Lee tossing down the bullpen. Trailing 1-0 in the top of the seventh. Yaz hit a changeup into center field in his previous at bat. 1-0 pitch, low and inside. Two balls, no strikes. King at 87 pitches. And here comes number 88, the Yastrzemski. And he swings and hits a fly ball out towards center. Merrill in and to his left makes a crumpling catch out there in center field. It's like he couldn't make up his mind if he wanted to dive or stay on his feet, so he just kind of squatted down and made the catch in an awkward position out there. But an out nonetheless by their very talented center fielder.
2: Boy, his defense.

0: on it. Braves third base coach. He and Antoine Richardson over there at first base with their matching red shoes out there tonight. They love coordinating the shoes. 0-1 on Jorge Mateo. He's 0-2 with a couple of flyouts. 0-1 outside. One ball, one strike. We've got a sellout crowd tonight. This is the Padres' 39th home game of the year, and it's their 30th sellout.
1: Wow.
0: 1-1 pitch outside. The announced attendance tonight, 42,572. I mean, if you didn't know any better, you'd think this was a Saturday night in San Diego. It is jam-packed on a Monday.
1: I can tell you, as a player, you love that. You love the atmosphere that creates.
0: Padres leading 1-0 in the seventh. 2-1 pitch. Mateo pops it up towards right, down the line. Racing that way, Tatis into foul ground, and that's on the other side of the sidewall. Caught by a fan down there. 2-2 on Mateo.
1: And the most amazing thing to me is how crowded the berm is out there in right center. It's shoulder to shoulder out there, blanket to blanket.
0: Yeah, those people out there on the hill in Gallagher Square are actually watching a television screen that's on the back of the batter's eye. And they can, of course, look in and see the game. You have to buy a ticket to be out there. And also the television screen is in play. There's a swing and a miss and a changeup. So the Braves had a leadoff single, and then it goes pop out, fly out, strike out, and nothing doing here. Time now for the seventh inning stretch brought to you by the Warrior Lance. The Warrior Lance is stepping up to the plate to help warriors navigate to success after military service. Visit thewarriorlance.org to learn more. We go to the bottom of the seventh, 1-0 Padres.
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0: 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Still 1-0 Padres into the bottom of the seventh. Still game, James Karinchak on the mound for the Braves. It would be led to believe that Michael King's night is over. He was shaking hands with his teammates after coming off the field at the top of the inning as he put together seven shutout innings. Samad Taylor leads off for the Padres. First pitch on the way from Karinchak. That swung on and sent foul into the seats down the right field line. So if that's the case, in the top of the inning, we're going to see that really tough bullpen that you mentioned. There's the 0-1 pitch on the way. Samad Taylor takes a called strike. And their bullpen has been just as good as the Braves when it comes to even one-run lead, slamming the door late.
1: Oh, yeah. Yeah, Mason Miller, the best closer in the game. Near unhittable. And Jason Adam, just maybe one tick below Mason Miller. He's probably who we'll see in the eighth.

0: Here's Karinchak's 0-2 pitch to Samad Taylor. Long pause. Now he deals. And a fly ball hit pretty well towards right center field. Yastrzemski going to go back. And he'll make the catch over the shoulder and deep right center. One out in the seventh. The average baseball game has 9 innings. And that means 9 chances to put the original Louisiana hot sauce on all your favorite ballpark eats. Hot dogs, wings, nachos. They're all tastier with the official hot sauce of the Atlanta Braves. That's Louisiana Hot Bayou Sun. So you got to be careful reading that ad when we're out here on the West Coast, because people listening back home, all of a sudden they want a midnight snack. Started talking about nachos and hot sauce. Sounds pretty good. Pitch misses there to Fernando Tatis.
1: I beg your pardon. Jason Adams sat down. Adrian Morihone warming up. Just a lefty that throws 100. No big deal.
0: Here comes the 1-0 pitch on the way to Tatis. He swings and misses at a curveball. Braves will have the top of the order due up in the top of the eighth. Dubon, Baldwin, and Olson. 1-1 pitch. Ground ball to the left side. Backhanded by Mateo. Plants and throws. What a fastball. That's in time and perfectly accurate. And two down in the inning.
1: I think if Mateo ever gets tired of making that look easy, he should jump on the pitcher's mound, man. That is a strong right arm.
0: Look, anything to short, and you anticipate him cutting one loose, it puts you on the edge of your seat. But especially when he's going to his right to backhand and knowing it's a very long throw and it's on a straight line all the way across.
1: That's a thing of beauty.
0: It is. That'll be it for Karinchak. 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It'll be Dylan Dodd when we come back. We're in the bottom of the seventh, 1-0 Padres.
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1: Still 1-0 Padres here at Petco. We are in the bottom of the seventh. We have two down. James Karinchak, excellent work tonight, getting 5 quick outs. Only base runner allowed was a walk. Good work from him. Dylan Dodd on, trying to get this last out of the seventh inning against lefty Jackson Merrill. Dylan has pitched in 12 games thus far, scoring a 2.08 ERA. He did not pitch in the last series, did pitch 2 innings in his last outing.
0: Left on left versus Jackson Merrill, who's 0-for-2 with a walk. Merrill takes a strike on the outside corner. You'll look at the box score of this game to this point. What will draw your attention is the one run, of course, the homer by Machado. But one of the biggest reasons that the Braves haven't scored, not just Michael King, but the defense of this man, Jackson Merrill. 0-1 pitch fouled back, 0-2. I'd say at least 2 catches made that could have shifted the game the other way. Instead, we're outs for the Padres.
1: Yeah, he's not hitting the way he wants, but he still affects the game out there in the field.
0: The 0-2 from Dodd. Missed the outside corner with a sinker.
1: And we went through that phase in the early teens where it was, we just want the guys that can hit home runs. And now the value of defense is a priority for teams. And I love it. Makes for better baseball.
0: 1-2 just missed. Showed him a sinker, 2-2. Yeah, I agree. We got two really talented center fielders in this series between Michael Harris for the Braves and Jackson Merrill for the Padres. Dodd trying to put him away. 2-2. That'll be fouled back just in touch of the sinker. If Merrill reaches, then Machado would come to the plate. This tie 3-2. For the Padres, they haven't had a hit since that home run since Machado. That was in the fourth inning. 3-2 from Dodd. And he gets him looking at a sinker that shaved the outside corner. And Merrill questions Lavensparger, but he nods and says, nope, that was strike three. That into the bottom of the seventh. We're off to the top of the eighth. Still 1-0 Padres.
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1: On at the top of the eighth, Braves looking to do some damage and cut into this 1-0 Padres lead. Padres starter Michael King was tough today. 7 innings pitched, 6 hits, 0 walks, 5 strikeouts. Those walks were what was troubling him. Didn't even have to worry about it today. On to relieve him, a nasty lefty, Adrian Morahon. The 27-year-old has a surprisingly high ERA of 3.69. See, guys, he's throwing 100-mile-an-hour sinkers. Ranks among the league leaders in velocity, ground ball rate, whiff rate, all the good stuff. But he has had a few blow-up outings that inflate that ERA.
0: Facing the top of the Braves order here in the top of the eighth, Dubon, Baldwin, and Olson. Morahone's first pitch and a called strike. Slider 89 from this left-hander. A one pitch. Swing and a miss by Dubon over the top of a changeup. Mauricio has been on base once. He singled back in the first inning. Since then, a ground out and a fly out. Morahone straightens. Dubon stares him down. 0-2 pitch, a lunge and a miss, and a changeup for strike three. Made quick work of Mauricio with a slider and two changeups. One out of the eighth inning. Hey, Atlanta, it's the little things we do together that can make a big difference. Atlanta area Chick-fil-A restaurants are teaming up with the Atlanta Braves Foundation on the Home Plate Project to help fight food insecurity for families in need. 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Drake Baldwin takes the first pitch strike. Another slider.
1: That's not even fair. I mentioned he's throwing 100-mile-an-hour sinkers, and Mauricio didn't even see one of them.
0: All changeups and sliders to this point. Here's the 0-1 pitch to Baldwin. Low and outside with a slider. Eventually going to click for Drake. We mentioned his struggle since coming back from the IL. Well, we know how hot he can be and what a difference maker he can be. 1-1, zips over a sinker at 100 for a strike.
1: Yeah, this could be a good guy for Drake to get back on track. He's batting 295 off left-handers this year. Shockingly good number for him.
0: 1-2 pitch. Up and in. I mean, just about knocked him down. Somehow Drake limboed out of the way of that 98-mile-an-hour fastball.
1: Boy, that's scary.
0: That was a bow tie. Two balls and two strikes on Drake Baldwin. Here it is for Mora Home. And Drake gets a piece of a slider, fouled it off the gear of catcher Rodolfo Duran.
1: Give Drake credit for even taking a swing at that. You see the last one coming right for your head, and then he starts a slider in a similar spot. Drake with the presence to fire off a swing and foul it off.
0: Bases empty, one down, Braves trailing 1-0 in the eighth. 2-2 pitch. And Baldwin takes a called third strike. Sinker at 100 on the black. Back-to-back strikeouts by Mora Home.
1: This isn't a team you want to get into a bullpen fight with. Got a lot of horses down there. Got to get a lead early.
0: Yeah, because they will shorten the game, man. Very high caliber arms at the back end. There's Matt Olson. First pitch to Matt is a ball high. The only run of the game, a homer by Machado in the fourth inning. Padres only have three hits. Braves have six, but no runs. 1-0 to Olson. Missed the inside corner with a slider. Now hitters count for Matt Olson. Matt with one hit tonight. He's 1-for-3. Also reached on a fielder's choice. 2-0 pitch. And he swings in a ground ball to first base. Backhanded by France. Underhand toss to Mora Home. And the Braves go down 1-2-3 for the third time in eight innings. Shutout through eight. We go to the bottom of the eighth, 1-0 Padres.
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0: It's a 1-0 lead for the Padres into the bottom of the eighth inning. Manny Machado responsible for the only run of the game. Hit a homer in the fourth inning. That came off Grant Holmes, and that's been it. Brilliant pitching by both sides, but the Padres getting that one tally. And now Dylan Dodd hoping for a clean bottom of the eighth and see if the Braves can do something in the ninth inning. Bottom of the eighth is the Yanmar strikeout, the side inning. And if the Braves strike out the side here in the bottom of the eighth, our contestant Eric Covert will be the winner of a brand new Yanmar ZTR. Here comes the first pitch from Dodd. And a ground ball fouled on the third baseline. In it all season long. by going to Braves.com/Yanmar for your chance to win a Yanmar ZTR. You'll also be entered for a grand prize tractor drawing at the end of the season. Yanmar, built together, backed longer. Mason Miller getting ready in the bullpen for the Padres. 0-1 pitch, low and inside. One ball and one strike on Machado. Miguel Andujar is on deck right now for the Padres. He'd be pinch hitting for Gavin Sheets. Lefty Dodd set right of the belt. 1-1 to the plate. Missed low of the cutter. In the ninth, the Braves will have Albies, Harris, and Riley due up. Two-one from Dodd. Foul it back. Had a vicious swing there. Braves have been shut out five times this year. Trying to avoid that. More than anything, keep their hopes alive for winning the game. Two-two to Machado. Missed low of the cutter.
1: Dylan's been really good here this year, but especially tough on righties. Just three hits and 33 at-bats for right-handers.
0: Kicks and deals. 3-2 is sent foul. That lands in the second deck just to our right in front of the press box. Dodd came along last inning, struck out Jackson Merrill. And now facing the Padres, 3-4-5 hitters in the eighth inning. This is the only game remaining in Major League Baseball. Everything else either postponed or a final. Again the 3-2. Spoiled foul again. Over to our right. Good catch made by a fan. Appreciate you staying up late with us tonight alongside Darren O'Day and our producer-engineer Jonathan Chadwick. Ben Ingram here with you. It's game one of this road trip for the Braves. Trailing 1-0 in the eighth. 3-2 pitch, pull down the left field line, and that's a fair ball, barely right on the line. That rattles the corner. Up with it, Dubon. It'll be two bases for Machado. Third time he's been on base in this game, a double, a walk, and a homer. This is the kind of game he's been searching for some time.
1: Yeah, nice swing there, keeping it fair down the left field line. It's like a cutter down and into him. He's such a dangerous hitter. I don't believe those numbers that he's compiled this year. He's too talented to be hitting under 200.
0: And that's the first thing that jumps out to me when we're preparing for this series, and I'm looking at all these bad numbers as a team for the Padres, but what jumps off the page more than anything was the 179 average for Machado.
1: Yeah.
0: I know, that's not even real. Certainly a better hitter than that, and he's proven that tonight. There's a ground ball foul by Andujar. That is Andujar. Still had Gavin Sheets on the video board, but it is Andujar. Pinch hitting for Sheets. Lefty-righty matchup. Dodd to the plate. He swings and skies it foul into the seats down the first baseline. Phillies lost to the Nationals 4-1. Marlins lost to the Rangers 4-3. Mets were rained out versus the Cubs. Here it's a 1-0 lead for the Padres in the bottom of the eighth. Dodd a glance to second. Kicks the leg, 0-2. Swung on, fouled back. That took a bite out of Shane Leivensparger.
1: Got him right in the coconut, it looked like.
0: Drake Baldwin going to walk halfway to the mound and throw Dodd a new ball and give Shane a little bit more time back behind the plate. Put the mask on and start seeing straight again. And Duhar, a 253 hitter, does have five home runs this season. The 0-2 from Dodd. And he gets the swing and miss on a cutter for strike three. That was tipped into the mitt. One out in the eighth inning.
1: And that pitch is why Dylan is tough on righties. I mentioned, well, Manny got a hit off him, so now 4 for 34, but Dylan doing a great job against righties in his career. I'd love to see him add a sweepy breaking ball to dominate lefties the same way.
0: One out for Ty France. France swings and tips one into the mitt. If he were to do that and be even more effective versus lefties, what's the limit for him out of the bullpen?
1: I don't see one.
0: Yeah.
1: He's got a really unique sinker that doesn't sink. It really rides nicely through the zone, so it's unorthodox.
0: France is 0 for 3, and he chases high heat and misses 0-2.
1: Josh Hader made a pretty nice career out of sinkers that don't sink, and you keep that up at the top of the zone, you pair that with a cutter. It's tougher on righties than it is on lefties.
0: Runner at second, one out, bottom of the eighth. Dodd fires. Missed inside with a sinker. A sellout crowd for game one of this series. Game two tomorrow night will be a 9:40 Eastern first pitch. 6:40 here locally, and that'll be J.R. Ritchie on the mound for the Braves. Here's the 1-2 pitch. Missed high, two balls, two strikes. Braves have used Holmes, Fuentes, Karinchak, and Dodd on the mound in this game. And are trailing 1-0 in the bottom of the eighth inning. Manny Machado takes his lead at second. Dodd's 2-2 pitch, and that's popped up. Will it stay in play? First base side and foul ground. Olsen to the sidewall, out of room. That lands four rows deep. Just out of the reach of Matt Olsen. Still a 2-2 count on Ty France.

0: He spins the 2-2 and lifted again towards foul territory down the right field line. Olson and Yastrzemski give it a look, but that's about a dozen rows back.
1: It's going to be an earlier game tomorrow.
0: Slightly earlier, yeah.
1: Still going to have time for some tacos?
0: There's always time for tacos.
1: I think we're going to have to go find some.
0: In this town? Yeah, we'll go find some tomorrow. Hopefully we can also find some runs tomorrow. Hopefully we can find some in the ninth inning tonight. Been looking high and low for them. Again the 2-2 and a ground ball foul to the third baseline. And this is the city to get out of your hotel room as much as you can.
1: Yeah.
0: And just enjoy the beautiful weather. Just need some winds to go along with it. It's been a beautiful day, beautiful evening. Big crowd, just need a comeback win. There's the 2-2 pitch. Popped up on the right side of the infield. Matt Olson looking up into the California night. Drifting back into shallow right, makes the catch and two away. Now Jeremy Hefner going to walk out there to the mound. And he'll go into a jog out there. But we've been talking about the month of June. Now it's just kind of been up and down for the Braves. And you're just looking for the team to go on a stretch like they did in April and May, where they reel off a bunch of wins in a row and blow this haze away that's been hanging around the team for the last couple of weeks.
1: Yeah, agreed. Yeah, I just thought of something. We were talking about tacos. San Diego bullpen, they have a little garden out there, and they grow hot peppers out there in the garden bed behind the bullpens.
0: Is that right?
1: And then the players actually tend to it. We got a couple of those peppers, this is probably 8-10 years ago now. And I'm hoping they still carry on the tradition.
0: So would the grounds crew tend to it when the team's on the road?
1: Yeah. Yeah, they'll water it for them. Those guys were proud of it.
0: Two down for Xander Bogaerts. Machado a lead at second. There's a ball low and in. I remember reading the late Jerry Remy's book, who, of course, played in the big leagues and broadcasted several years for the Red Sox, and talked about how, for a time, I want to say in the 70s or 80s, the Red Sox relievers had, they were growing tomatoes in the bullpen at Fenway.
1: At Fenway?
0: Uh-huh. It was in his book, anyway.
1: I think they had the real estate for that.
0: 1-0 pitch. There's a call strike. There's not a whole lot of room for anything else.
1: It's not even enough room for two guys to warm up at the same time. Let alone grow a nice beefsteak.
0: 1-0 San Diego, bottom of the eighth. Dodd deals. Check swing. He went. 1-2. There was the cutter by Dillon. Again, the Braves in the ninth will have the middle three due up versus Mason Miller. And it's up to Dodd to keep it a one-run deficit. Glance to second and the 1-2. Missed the inside corner with a cutter. Not a bad idea. He's got the check swing on that last cutter. So where does he go here? Two balls and two strikes for Dodd. He's been out there since the seventh. Got the final out of the seventh. This will be his 32nd pitch. 2-2 to ground ball foul. Right behind the heels of third base coach Bob Henley. David Macias, their first base coach, across the way. Dodd gives the rosin bag a squeeze. Black glove tucked up against his hip. Now raises it up on top of his right shoulder. Now set right at the belt. 2-2 pitch. Low it inside with a cutter. He's run it full. And if Bogaerts reaches, then Sung Mun Song would come to the plate. The sellout crowd knows how big that run at second is. Well, time called by Drake Baldwin. The only run of the game, the homer by Machado in the fourth inning. He doubled the lead off this inning. And he's out there at second looking for a lift home. The 3-2 from Dillon Dodd, and he bounced it. Good job by Baldwin to keep it from going to the backstop, but that bounced about 6 feet in front of the plate. Two-out walk. Bogaerts down to first base. Third time that he's walked in the game. Now, seven walks by Braves pitchers.
1: Yikes. Something I just picked up on the last two pitches. Manny Machado, former teammate of mine, is very adept at second base at picking out pitch grips in the pitcher's glove and then relaying those to the hitter. And he was studying Dylan Dodd's glove very closely. And I don't know if that's what the Jeremy Hefner mound visit was about, but that mound visit didn't really stick out, have a good reason to me.
0: Yeah, that adds up, actually. Now, Jace Bowen, a pinch hitter up to the plate, takes a ball high. Bowen pinch hitting for Song. Bowen is a 111 hitter. No homers. Does have three hits and 27 at-bats. All three hits have been singles. Pitch to Bowen. And he missed with a sinker. Two balls and no strikes. First and second, two down. Dodd spins it, and there's a cutter for a called strike. Bowen is the third Padre to bat in the seventh slot of the order tonight. There's the 2-1 pitch. That's fouled off. Two balls, two strikes. Will Wagner got the start batting seventh. He singled and reached on a fielder's choice. Then he also walked. That's when they brought along Song to pinch run. And now it's Jace Bowen pinch hitting. Bowen, right-handed batter. High brown socks up over the knees. Waggling his bat behind his right ear. And the 2-2 pitch on the way from Dodd. And he struck him out with a sinker. Swung on, missed, went up the ladder. And the Padres ran runners at first and second. But the final opportunity is coming up for the Braves. We go to the ninth, 1-0 Padres.
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1: Well, it's top of the ninth. Braves looking for just one run to extend this game. Padres lead it 1-0. It's not going to be easy, though. Right-hander Mason Miller trots out of it. Home bullpen out there in left center. He's 27 years old, 6'5", 200 pounds, and he throws absolute cheese. Fastball average this year, 101.3. He's a perfect 20 for 20 in save opportunities this season and hasn't given up an extra base hit since August 5th of 2025.
0: You don't get the nickname the Reaper by throwing 92.
1: That's 50 games. He hasn't given up an extra base hit.
0: Unbelievable.
1: That's bonkers.
0: Leading the league in saves with 20. Jace Bowen remains in the game and goes to right field. Give the other change in a moment. Here's the first pitch to Ozzy Albies, and there's a called strike. That was a fastball at 101. So Bowen stays in the game, goes to right. Fernando Tatis has moved from right field to second base. So those are the changes at second and in right. Here's the 0-1 pitch all the way from Miller. Ozzie takes a ball outside. It was Ozzie who was the hero a couple of days ago against the Brewers, lifting the Braves to that sudden victory in Game 2 on Saturday with a walk-off homer. 1-1 pitch. Albie swings and misses at a slider.
1: The Braves are about as well prepared as you can be for Mason Miller, having faced Jacob Mizorowski just a couple nights ago.
0: The bat should be tuned up still for that heat at 101. Here's the 1-2 pitch. There's a fly ball towards left field, but right in line with it is Samad Taylor. Catch is made about 10 feet shy of the warning track. That was a 102-mile-an-hour fastball. And I say tuned up for that, as much as you can be, because it's so hard to catch up to that. But you're right, that's a good point. You just saw a guy throwing that hard.
1: Yeah, you don't get a lot of practice at hitting, 102. But the Braves, they battled Mizorowski a couple nights ago, and so that's about as good a prep as you could find in the major leagues for Mason Miller.
0: One out for Michael Harris, trailing 1-0. First pitch to Harris, over for a called strike. The only guys in the starting lineup who have ever faced Miller, Dubon and Yastrzemski. 0-1 pitch, a swing and a miss at a slider down in the dirt. For the rest of these guys, they're seeing Miller for the first time. One nothing Padres, top of the ninth. Bases empty, one out. 0-2 to Michael Harris. And pulled foul over into the Padre dugout. Turned on the slider. Still nothing in two.
1: And just to illustrate how dominant Miller's been, 61 strikeouts and 31 innings pitched. So just a tick under two strikeouts per inning.
0: 0-2 pitch. Swung on, missed. 103-mile-an-hour fastball up in the zone. And two down in the ninth. So that's now 62 strikeouts of the 120 batters he's faced this season. That is wild. It's in the hands of Austin Riley. First pitch to Austin. There's a hit. Fly ball out towards center field. That'll drop in for a base hit. Looping liner out there to center field. So Austin's aboard. It's a two-out single. Well, Dominic Smith. And against the guy throwing 103, you just choke, poke, and hope.
1: And he's well practiced at that. Great two-strike approach.
0: Eli White now pinch running for Austin Riley. So the Braves have their best speedster out there at first base. So here's Dominic Smith. Dominic has never faced Mason Miller. Tying run at first. Good lead at first base by Eli White. First pitch from Miller. Ball high and outside. This with a fastball at 100. Dominic 0-for-3 with a fielder's choice, a ground out, and a pop out in this game. And with the Braves down to their final out, trying to find some way to keep the game alive. There goes Eli. Now he bluffs, pitches high, no throw down as Eli goes back to first base. And there was a big bluff over there as he took off and then slammed on brakes, just didn't like it.
1: You can't risk getting caught stealing. Rodolfo Duran throws very well. You have to be confident in your jump.
0: The 2-0 pitch. He swings and misses at a fastball. Sellout crowd of 42,572 has been rowdy all night. Padres leading 1-0. There goes Eli. 2-1 pitch, check swing, throw down to second base, and that is not in time. Stolen base by Eli White. Now the Braves have the tying run in scoring position. Well, they're down to their final out and down to their final swing.

0: It's a 2-2 count. And to correct the scoreboard, which displayed 3-1. It is 2-2. And they correct that. Braves down to their final breath, looking for a base hit to tie the game. 2-2 to Dominic Smith. Low it away with a slider. If he walks Dominic, Mike Yastrzemski would come to the plate. Dominic trying to shorten up, put the ball in play, and hope to find a hole. Miller's 3-2. Smith swings and sends it foul into the seats along the third baseline.
1: And as we expected, Dom Smith is going with the no step, keeping both feet planted, just trying to make contact.
0: Tying run at second. Eli ready to run on contact. Base hit should tie the game. Here's the 3-2 pitch. Check swing. The appeal did not go. Laid off a slider. So it's a two-out walk, and the go-ahead run is at first base, and the tying run at second for Mike Yastrzemski. Mike has seen Mason Miller once in his career, and he walked. And now Manny Machado going to walk to the mound. So is Rodolfo Duran. And now the rest of the infielders. So this will be a players-only meeting, it appears.
2: Yeah.
0: Nope, here comes Ruben Niebla. He's the pitching coach for the Padres. So the entire team already there. Now Niebla going to walk his way out there.
1: It's a Manny mound visit. I've seen those before. Pitching coaches don't necessarily love it, right, because they're very strategic about when they use those. And so Niebla felt obligated to get out there and get a word in.
0: So when you were with Baltimore, he would do that?
1: Oh, yeah.
0: Call his own meeting at the mound.
1: He would.
0: Runners at first and second, two down, as we're in the top of the ninth inning. The Braves have gone 0 for 4 with runners in scoring position in this game. They've threatened multiple times but have not been able to break through. Now trying to do that here. First pitch to Yaz. He swings and misses it. A slider in the dirt. That walk to Dominic Smith, the first walk of the night by a Padre pitcher. They got 7 shutout innings out of Michael King. And Adrian Morahone with a shutout 8th. And now Mason Miller on, looking for one more out here in the ninth. Braves trying to spoil the party here in San Diego. And the 0-1. Check swing. It's a strike. 0-2. Back-to-back sliders from Miller to Yastrzemski.
1: That slider has so much movement to it. I would call it a hard curveball. I mean, it's breaking from Yastrzemski's chest down to the ground. And at 87, 88, that's just a really good curveball. We can call it a slider, though.
0: It's nasty. That's what I'd call it. 0-2 for Yastrzemski. Here it comes. It's fouled back, keeping the Braves alive. Rowdy Tellez is on deck. If Yaz can reach, then Rowdy would be pinch hitting for Jorge Mateo. So many times this season, this team has been pushed to their final out, sometimes their final swing, and they've found a way before. Looking to find a way here tonight. The 0-2 on a called third strike. This will be challenged by Yaz. So hold your horses right now and see what the ABS tells us. Verdict of the ABS is it is a strike, and that's the ball game. And the ninth inning, just like so many other innings prior, where the Braves had men in scoring position and threatened, just couldn't get over the hump. And the Braves shut out for the 6th time this season, and all the Padres needed was a home run by Manny Machado. For the Braves in the ninth, no runs, one hit, no errors, 2 men left. Final score, Padres 1, Braves nothing. Back with the totals after this.
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0: Game one in this series goes to the Padres, 1-0 the final score. The Home Depot is proud to present today's player of the game. Darren, who would that be tonight?
1: Well, we had some really good relief pitching on the Braves side of the ledger, but Manny Machado was the Padres' offense today. Two out of their four hits, scored their only run, played their own, did their only RBI. So Manny Machado, player of the game.
0: Man, you hold this lineup to one run, you feel like you're going to find a way to win, but not the case tonight as the Padres shut out the Braves. So Manny Machado, your player of the game, built by the Home Depot, how doers get more done. Here are the totals for the Padres. One run, four hits, one error, nine men left on base. They had the one homer, of course, by Manny Machado in the fourth inning. They only had one hit after that the rest of the game, but they still win it. For the Braves, no runs, seven hits, no errors, and eight men left on base. Padres now 40-37 after the win. Braves 48-29 after the loss. Michael King, the winning pitcher, he's 5-6 with a 3.33 ERA. Grant Holmes takes the loss. He's 4-4 with a 4.17 ERA. Mason Miller, the save, his 21st of the year, which leads the league, and he has an ERA of 0.84. Time of the game, 2 hours, 36 minutes. In front of 42,572, the Padres' 30th sellout crowd in 39 home games this year. So they take game one, game two coming up tomorrow. I'll tell you about that when we come back and close on the Braves Radio Network.
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0: Padres win the night 1-0 over the Braves. Before we talk about tomorrow's game, let's pause 10 seconds for station identification on the Atlanta Braves Radio Network. Hoping for a different outcome tomorrow. Our next broadcast will be tomorrow night right here at Petco Park in San Diego. Braves and the Padres. Our Braves Radio Network coverage will begin tomorrow night at 8:25 Eastern with a Ford leadoff show. And then Darren and I have the first pitch at 9:40 Eastern, and that'll be 6:40 locally here in San Diego. The Braves will send out right-hander J.R. Ritchie. He's 1-2 with a 4.54 ERA. The Padres have not yet announced a starter for tomorrow. So for our guys back in studio, Joe Virgin and Brady Penn. Also for Darren O'Day and our producer-engineer Jonathan Chadwick, I'm Ben Ingram saying so long and good evening from Petco Park in San Diego. Final score, Padres 1, Braves nothing. Stay tuned for the Hyundai postgame show starting now with Barrett Salee.
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0: if you play your four best games ever, back to back. It seems pretty unlikely. Bruce Arena said as much on this show earlier in the week. Greg Berhalter told me as much without being prompted by Bruce Arena when I had him on my podcast. But let me say this. The fact that it's even a discussion is both insane and a credit to the team. Man, they're playing their asses off. And they've captured the imagination of the country, the energy of the country, and they're showing how the game can be played by an American men's team. I mean, what we're seeing is it can be fun. It can be high energy. It can be free-flowing. It can be creative. It can be exciting. This team doesn't have to turn every match into a fist fight or a rock fight or a street fight. They don't have to park the bus and then hope to get lucky on a set piece at the other end. Anytime y'all want to give me any credit for talking about the beautiful game knowledgeably, I'm here for it. What I'm saying, though, there's a big, big difference between that and the way we're playing and being World Cup favorites. Look, I'm not here to hate. Back in the day, I was here to hate. I mean, I'll own that. I was the OG of soccer hate. Man, I was good at it, and I don't take any of that back. I'm not going to apologize for any of that, man. I was the GOAT of soccer hate. But you see, this is why I'm still here, evolving. Yes. Because I'm open-minded. And again, I recognize the moment. So I'm not here to hate. Notice that's not what I'm doing. If you're listening or watching me, and you're hearing what I'm saying, I'm not here to hate. Quite the opposite. This team has been a blast for two games. And I get why people have started to say, why not us? Why not us? It's a great question. And I'm not here to explain why not. I'm just pointing out how impossible it is for pretty much every team, not just the U.S. Obviously, I want this team to win the whole damn thing. I do. The whole country does. But let's also just be clear about how freaking hard it is to do just that. It's damn near impossible. Even for the best teams with the best tradition and the greatest players, go ask England how hard it is. They've been waiting 60 years. Go ask the Dutch. They've been the runner-up three times. I've said it before, I'll say it again. This soccer game is hard.
1: That rapping game is hard, dog.
0: But if you need someone to break it down, if you need somebody to explain it to you and break down the intricacies of the beautiful game, I am your dog. Even if this soccer game is hard, dog.
1: That rapid game is hard, dog.
0: It's my dude. At dat dog, dude. This chat game is hard, dog. Not for you, my brother.
1: That rapid game
0: Not
1: is hard,
0: for you, my
1: dog.
0: Brother. My dude right there, at that dog dude, chipped me off two C notes yesterday when I didn't even ask for it. Did not even ask for it. Did not solicit it. Didn't even put it out there. I just showed up and there was $200. At that dog dude. I think you're still the king, my guy. I think you are still the king. In fact, knowing my audience and how cheap they are, how frugal and smart they are with their money, you may always be the king, dude. 1-800-636-8686. That's all I'm saying. I love it. I mean, I hope they keep it going. And believe me, with the energy being what it is right now, if they do win, they beat Turkey A. I mean, imagine what it's going to be like then. Hey, they're already out of their group. But I think for a lot of the noobs, they just want to see dubs. They just want to see wins. We're already on to the group of 32. But if they win again, I mean, look the hell out. The thing's just building and building and building and building. Still ahead. Hey, by the way, did I tell you we're on YouTube? It's a blast. Ryan McDonough. Ryan McDonough is a former NBA GM and also worked in another front office. So he knows that game. He knows what it's like prior to the draft. He's been in that war room. We'll get his thoughts on the draft tonight. And also, I want to get his thoughts on that trade. I give you my thoughts on Milwaukee and Miami. Blockbuster trade. Ryan McDonough, former NBA executive and a SiriusXM.

0: NBA radio host. I mentioned tomorrow, my guy Boomer Esiason is going to be our podcast guest. We do that on Wednesdays. Also, another jungle legend on the show tomorrow, Jeff Passan, will be jumping up in here. My favorite MMAer of all time, Friday, is that walk off into my 2-week vacation. Justin Gaethje has committed. So that's coming up on Friday. So we are having a week, a really good week. All right, stay tuned. Third hour coming up. Ryan McDonough is scheduled to join us. You want to get up in here? Now there's so many different ways to do it. But if you're just having fun in the chat, stay in the chat. 2 hours down, hour number three straight ahead in Southern California. I am Jim Rome. Do not go anywhere. We're talking NBA draft and NBA trades next.
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0: live from Southern California, this is the Jim Rome Show on Westwood One.
1: Once again, that's all true. I am Jim Rome. I am live. I'm in Southern California. I am on Westwood One. In addition to that, also on Sirius XM, also on the Rome TV channel, and starting this week. Yesterday, in fact, we are now streaming live on our YouTube channel. All right, as promised, we're joined right now by a former NBA executive. He was the Phoenix Suns GM from 2013 to 2018. He also spent a decade in the Boston Celtics front office and was an assistant GM there. He won the 2008 NBA championship with the Celtics. He is also a Sirius XM NBA radio analyst, the only place on radio for 24/7 NBA talk. I'm talking about Ryan McDonough. Ryan, really appreciate you making time for it today. Hey, Ryan, how you doing?
2: Hey, Jim, I'm doing great. Big fan of yours for a long time, and it's great to be with you on the show.
1: Oh, that is awesome. I appreciate you saying that, Ryan. Really appreciate that. Thanks so much, and it's great to see you. Listen, before we talk NBA draft, that long-awaited Giannis trade finally went down. The Greek freak goes to Miami. Ryan in an absolute blockbuster involving multiple number ones, players, a pick swap. What is your reaction to that deal? Take your time.
2: Well, I understand why Milwaukee pulled the trigger at this point, Jim. Giannis was unhappy there. He was approaching the end of his contract. He made it clear that he was not going to sign an extension. But to be honest, I think the Bucks waited too long to move him, usually to get maximum value for a superstar player, and Giannis certainly fits that description. You do it with multiple years remaining on his deal. Giannis only had 1 year left guaranteed, and then he had a player option for next season. So that gave him a lot of control over the situation, a lot of leverage, and I think kind of the market outside of the teams like Boston and Miami that knew they could re-sign him. So, given the position they were in, I thought Milwaukee did a nice job and got a relatively good return. But I think the time to make this deal, Jim, was a year ago, maybe even at the trade deadline last year when teams had more time with Giannis under contractual control, and that would widen the pool of teams who would be bidding for his services.
1: Well, Ryan, I'm starting to feel a little bit smarter, a little better about myself. I feel the exact same way I said as much. You said it better than I said it, but I see the exact same way. Like when Giannis is telling you, I don't want to be here, I don't want to be here, I don't want to be here, maybe you listen to him and move him out and maximize that value. I mean, if you make a trade like that, is it unreasonable to think that you got to get a marquee guy? And they didn't get a marquee guy, did they?
2: No, I don't think so, Jim. I completely agree with you, and I think that's the reason to do this trade 6 to 18 months ago, to get a young stud to build around. Milwaukee's been one of the most successful franchises in the NBA over the last decade. Obviously, they went to the finals and won it in 2021, and Giannis was fantastic. I think we all remember that 51-point performance in Game 6 when he closed out one of my former teams, the Phoenix Suns. So they've really continued to go all in, though, Jim. It's been the problem, and as you know, in the NBA, the bill comes due for that. When you trade out young players, when you trade out draft picks, and you're all in for an extended period of time, at some point you have to reset and rebuild. So they got certainly solid pieces with Tyler Herro, Khalil Ware, Jaime Jaquez Jr., Kasper Siakasionis, who was their lottery pick a year ago. Those guys are good rotational players, good solid starters in some instances, in my opinion, but they did not get that marquee blockbuster superstar, either from a up-and-coming youngster who you can build around for the next decade plus, or a ready-made superstar, which Boston seemingly had on the table with Jaylen Brown.
1: Ryan McDonough joining us. So, Ryan, what about that? Maybe move ahead to Boston. So they did have Jaylen Brown on the table, reportedly, and a couple of number ones. Why do you think they took the other package as opposed to that package?
2: Yeah, it was really interesting, Jim, to read some of the NBA's top reporters speculating that Jimmy Haslam, who some of your listeners know as the Cleveland Browns majority owner, came into the Milwaukee Bucks ownership group relatively recently. Mark Lazary went out and Haslam came in. He's exerting more control, I think, on the franchise. And basically, I think he looked at the situations, Jim, that he was in both places, with the Cleveland Browns and Myles Garrett, and then more recently, obviously, in the NBA with Giannis, and frankly did not want to go through that, or seemingly did not want to go go through that a third time with Jaylen Brown, either 6 to 12 months from now, saying, hey, I'm unhappy, I'm going to move on, and then have to retrade him. So the pieces Milwaukee got are under team control for a while. There is no, you know, superstar in his prime, which Jaylen Brown would have been. And I think there's probably a realization, Jim, as much as the Bucks would never say it publicly, that this team is a long way from championship contention, especially with Giannis going out the door. This is not a team that could, you know, bring in Jaylen Brown and contend for a championship. They're probably not even a playoff team with Giannis going out and Jaylen Brown coming in next year. So I think they realize they need to reset. And my opinion, this is the beginning of a long rebuild in Milwaukee.
1: Ryan McDonough joining us. Ryan, that makes sense to me. I don't think that everything that Jimmy Haslam does with the Browns makes sense. In fact, Ryan, frankly, I don't think much of what he's done there has made sense. But that right there does make sense. But where does that leave Jaylen Brown? You have a ring. You want a ring with the Boston Celtics. This is twice now they've tried to move him. They did it back in 2022 when they tried to make that move for Kevin Garnett or for KD. Here's my question. Jaylen Brown is not the same guy that he was then, and I can't imagine he was thrilled with it back then. So what do you think his frame of reference or his mindset is right now? Do they have a problem with him, do you think?
2: I think they do, Jim. Unfortunately, and I have long affinity for the Boston Celtics. I worked there for a decade. You mentioned the championship in 08, and still have a number of friends with the organization that I think is run as well as any in the NBA. But I do think they have a significant issue on their hands right now. Because here's the reality, Jim. I think if you look at it from a front office and ownership perspective, you can honestly go to Jaylen Brown and say, look, we would only traded you for two players in the last decade since you've been here. That's Kevin Durant and more recently Giannis. But what the player hears and how he receives the message isn't always as logical as that. It's more emotional. It's, hey, I led the team to a great year, a somewhat unexpected, terrific regular season without Jason Tatum, without a front line that was up to their championship standards from a few years before. We still made the playoffs, and I was an MVP candidate, and yet you're still looking to flip me for the second time. So the Celtics have a lot of work, I think, to mend that relationship. And my guess, Jim, is they do not want to trade Jaylen Brown, because I look at this team with Brown, with a healthy Tatum, Derek White, Peyton Pritchard, and an improved front line, which I think is the main goal for them this offseason, as a legitimate championship contender next year. But the big piece of that is Jaylen Brown going to be happy, and is he going to return to the franchise with a positive attitude? I think that's what the Celtics want. Is it going to happen? That remains to be seen.
1: God, isn't that the truth? Like, there's no way you want to move him. There's no way you want to move him unless you could have gotten Giannis, but since they didn't get him, all right, so we regroup. But to your point, Ryan, easier said than done. If they do have to move him because that bridge has just been obliterated, is there any way you get fair value for him, knowing, like, you can't quietly try and move him right now, right?
2: No, I don't think so. And the challenge is, I think they could get significant value in the draft. And keep in mind, the draft's only in a couple hours here tonight, starting in that, you know, mid-lottery area. I don't know if the teams in the top three necessarily make sense. Washington, Utah, Memphis, they're too far away, Jim. But starting, you know, with Chicago on four on down, and a new front office with the Bulls, the Clippers at five, we know they have Kawhi. We know they want to win. They don't want to rebuild. So I think, but that's a tough decision to make on the fly, especially when you've been as all in on Giannis as the Celtics seemingly have been for the last couple of weeks, if not months or longer. So I think from Boston's perspective, you have to keep in mind, organizationally, this is a team that just two calendar years ago won the championship. They were a favorite to win it again last year. The Knicks outplayed them, and then Tatum got hurt, which derailed this past season. But I think they think they can get right back there with Brown. So that's why I think a player-based trade, which is what I would want if I were in the Celtics front office, is difficult, Jim, because essentially you'd have to get somebody of comparable quality to Jaylen Brown. I do think the Celtics have a little bit more leverage here, though. This is unique compared to the Giannis situation, Jim, because Brown is under contract for three more years. So it's not like he can say, hey, you know, if you guys don't trade me, I'm going to walk as a free agent. So the Celtics do have a modicum of team control, but as we know in the NBA, it's the player empowerment era, and an unhappy superstar player, a max player, is going to have a market elsewhere, and you better believe that Jaylen Brown knows that as well.
1: Ryan McDonough breaking it all down for us. Ryan, before you go, and I'm going to ask you about the draft in 1 minute, but one more thought to go back to Miami. So where does that leave them? Where does that leave them in the East? Are they a legitimate contender after this deal?
2: I don't love this deal from the Heat's perspective, Jim. I'll be honest with you. They got the biggest name. They got an all-time great player in the trade. Giannis is Still just 31 years old, so he's got some years left. I just come back to the fact that if you look at the last 5 or 10 years in the NBA, Jim, the teams that have gotten all in on this big two or big three model, it hasn't worked, right? We could give several examples of that. Most recently in Philadelphia, Embiid, Paul George, Tyrese Maxey. Before that in Brooklyn, in fact, involving Kevin Durant a couple different times. One is in Brooklyn, also in Phoenix. Now we'll see how it ends up in Houston. So I just think what's winning now in the NBA is roster balance, it's talent, it's depth. Yes, at a high end, you still need stars. That's obvious. But the top-heavy roster in terms of talent and payroll with a significant drop to your third, fourth, and fifth best guy, that has not worked in the NBA. So I have concerns about that. I also have concerns about the fit with Giannis and Bam Adebayo, the lack of floor spacing, lack of shooting on the Heat roster, Jim, combined with the fact that they've really pushed all their chips in with the young talent they gave up and the draft picks they gave up. So I think the Heat will be better for sure. I think they're a top six, you know, playoff team in the Eastern Conference, but I still think this team is ways away from contention, and I don't see an easy or obvious path for them to get there.
1: Really interesting, Ryan. I said it myself. I think they traded their way out of the play-in. But let's not act like they just traded their way into the upper tier of the East. I don't see that, much less the West. Ryan, before you go, what about the draft itself? So the Wizards are on the clock. They've got the number one pick overall. Who do you think is the best overall player in this draft? Are you thinking A.J. Abanza or Darren Peterson?
2: Boy, I think it's really close, Jim, and closer than some would lead you to believe. I think DeBenza is the most solid, and I think that's why he likely goes number one tonight. You can sleep well as a GM, knowing that he produced at a high level at BYU. He's the versatile two-way wing that teams covet, that the teams that win a championship usually have at the highest level. But Darren Peterson could be one of the best scorers and playmakers in the league, Jim. He has that kind of explosive ability. So the billion-dollar question that you and I don't have an answer to, even as we sit here hours before the draft, is, are the Washington Wizards comfortable with what happened at Kansas with Darren Peterson missing all that time? We know he said it was cramping related to creatine and some other things that, you know, didn't really pass muster with the medical professionals I talked to. Like, hey, would this taking this supplement cause these symptoms? They said probably not. But that's why these front offices are vast. Jim, they have a team of people, and I can imagine Washington and Utah in particular sent groups to Lawrence, Kansas to really find out everything they could about Darren Peterson. But if they did get comfortable with that, Jim, and we won't know the answer here for a couple hours, I wouldn't be shocked. I'd be a little bit surprised, but not shocked if the Washington Wizards call out Darren Peterson's name with the number one pick. He's that kind of talent, Jim. He has what you look for from an NBA lead guard as far as the ability to score and play make, the physicality, the body. There's really a lot to like when you watch the film if you can get past his medical issues.
1: Hey, Ryan, I'm not looking to be flip, but I drop creatine in both my water and my coffee every single morning when I'm prepping for this show. I've never once cramped out on the air, but I'm not trying to be flip.
2: But that's why you've been at the top of your

0: and dealing a lot of packages of veteran players, a lot of packages with draft picks that are already made or in the midst of being made. So buckle up, folks. It's going to be a roller coaster ride of fun tonight and unpredictability that is just par for the course with every NBA draft, which I feel is the best draft of all the professional sports drafts. And that might be a spicy hot take for a lot of you listeners out there.
1: Yeah, and it's also par for the course for this to be a roller coaster here on BetMGM tonight. And we are with you for the next 5 hours. We want to hear from you. What are your expectations next season for the Heat with Giannis now in the mix? 310-840-4910. 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Tell us what you think. Coming up on the other side, Anthony Broom, who covers Michigan for the Wolverines on Three, joins us next. 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
2: The U.S. men's national team is 2-0 for the first time since 1930. After an historic start, is it too early to dream of America celebrating its 250th birthday with a World Cup trophy? Westwood One Sports.
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6: Brad Evans, Kate Constable here with you on BetMGM Tonight. We want to hear from you throughout the show, 310-840-4910. Tell us what you think about Giannis going to South Beach. Can the Heat win a title this upcoming season? Also, I mean, we have the NBA draft tonight, and there's a lot of movement going on. So who do you like to go where, when, why, which team, all the above? Let us know. Chime in on the text and call line. Big news yesterday with Dusty May leaving Michigan and going to the Dallas Mavericks as a new head coach, making the jump from the college ranks to the NBA. To dig a little deeper into maybe why that happened and the ramifications of it, Brad, we're going to welcome in Anthony Broom, who covers the Wolverines for Wolverines on 3 at On 3 Sports. Anthony, we appreciate you taking the time to join us. I'm sure you've been very busy throughout the last 24 hours with this news coming. I want to know just off the bat, I mean, you had a Harbaugh leave. You now have Dusty May leave. So is there some failures going on within the athletic department and the athletic director in terms of allowing some of these big names to walk away?
7: That was my first takeaway. You know, part of it, the biggest question I have right now, and this has been a question that goes back to when John Beilein left for the NBA, which was the last college coach, coincidentally, to make the jump to the NBA, to back when they lose the baseball coach, Eric Backich, after making the College World Series, obviously Harbaugh and now Mays. Why do exceptional people keep, you know, or great coaches keep leaving Michigan? And I do think that's something that administration needs to wear. You know, when Dusty May cites that, you know, maybe the state of the college game or the state of college athletics was partially a deciding factor, well, I think administratively your job as an athletic director, as an athletic department, is to make your head coach's job as easy as possible. And so when Dusty May says that, you know, the state of college sports is part of it, like, that weighs into it, too, especially with a guy that the state of college sports is why he was able to have success at Michigan with the transfer portal and NIL, and he kind of has written the blueprint on how to do that. But with that comes, you know, Michigan bust to Buffalo for the NCAA tournament when some of their peers would just take flights that were paid for by donors or paid for, or the athletic department footing the bill. You know, taking red-eye flights home from your trips to the West Coast. And, you know, it's, at least to me, from a Michigan basketball perspective, football is always going to be the golden child that gets bankrolled there. And basketball, maybe not as much. And, you know, when you do what Dusty May was able to do and you put yourself on an NBA radar, I won't say it makes it a no-brainer, but obviously the decision he made is the one that he came to.
8: Yeah, no doubt about it. Anthony, every expectation yesterday was Michigan promoting Mike Boynton Jr., who oversaw a defensive scheme last year and has 6 years of experience as a head coach during his Oklahoma State days, to head coach, which occurred today as he was named interim. Is that the right move? Do you think Boynton is the long-term solution in Ann Arbor? If not, who do you feel could be in the mix in the next year or two?
7: That's what's a little unclear right now is that, yeah, he Mike Boynton, to me, logical interim tag. Like, this isn't like them or like Michigan putting Sherrone Moore in the head coach seat for the football program. Like, Mike Boynton has the experience, very well liked, very well respected, someone who has experience coaching at the power four, power five level. They're in stable hands right now. But what's unclear right now is if the interim tag means during this transition while Michigan holds a search, whether it's for this first year. And then maybe I expect that to be the case where he does get this first year under the interim tag. I think that's going to be what helps them retain most of this roster. And if they're able to do that, they're going to have a pretty good team and probably do some good things this year, which if I'm just filling in the blanks, I think would potentially earn him the full-time job. So, you know, it's a decision. Do you make the short-term decision to keep everything as it is for now, or do you risk losing some of the roster? Because the transfer portal will be open for 15 days, which makes it tough because you can lose guys but not necessarily add guys this time of year as we round third base into the month of July. So that's my biggest question right now. I don't know if they have a plan yet, but I will say this. I mean, if you do have to turn it over to Mike Boynton for a year and maybe it winds up being a couple-year thing where he does get the full-time job, I do think that that's a pretty safe bet for them and not as much of a roll of the dice as maybe the way that they responded to Beilein leaving and Harbaugh leaving.
8: Yeah, I totally agree. And given the juncture on the calendar, I think it's the shrewdest move possible for this Michigan program. Let's dive into the roster right now. Anthony, last night, Trey McKinney took to social media stating, quote, "Victors always stay, hashtag hail," end quote. The key sharpshooter may be unbudging, but do you anticipate anyone entering the special 15-day transfer portal window as you just outlined? If so, who could that be?
7: Yeah, I think there will probably be a couple guys. I don't have concrete names at this point just because this is just still so new and so fresh. And, you know, given that they're turning it over to a guy that they're familiar with and Mike Boynton for now, I think everyone's going to, because there is a 5-day period where nothing happens before the portal opens. Now, McKinney, in addition to his statement, I was in an event last night that he was at, and it seems like he's 10 toes down. Him and Elliot Cadeau was the tournament's, you know, most outstanding player at the Final Four. Those two guys are doing everything they can right now, at least in the early stages from what we've heard, on keeping this thing together and taking on that leadership role. And I think that's going to help. They put together what looks like a top five roster for next year. But I don't see a scenario where it's completely unaffected by Dusty May leaving, and maybe you don't reach that potential because you lose the intangibles that Dusty would bring to the table. But I still think there's a path to retain the key guys, and really, I mean, I can't say safely they're national title contenders, but to stay in that conversation and make a push for something more.
8: Kate, I think you're muted.
6: Oh, I am muted. I got that whole question out. I'm talking to myself here. so I'll start that over. Anthony, the Harbaugh departure, that seemed kind of, there was some writing on the wall there with what happened within the football organization. Not so much with Dusty May, at least to the outside, you know, eye. Did he, is you being someone that covers the program, did he show any signs of frustration with the athletic department or his NIL dollars or any sort of foreshadowing that he might be on the way out? Or was this just too good of a gig going to the NBA to pass up?
7: No, I felt like he's the type of guy that was going to, you know, the next time he left for a job, it was going to be for the NBA. I think this has probably happened a year earlier than I expected it to. But when you have an opportunity to coach for the Dallas Mavericks and coach a guy in Cooper Flagg, who we think is probably going to be an all-star caliber player for years to come, I think it makes it an easier decision. But, you know, I was on the floor talking to coaches and players after the national title game, and you have coaches looking at their watches, their Apple watches, and waiting for the clock to strike midnight, because guess what? You don't even get to pop bottles with the team anymore. Like, you're immediately in the transfer portal. So it's a situation where I can see why it wears on you, and I don't think he was looking for a quick escape or anything like that, but, you know, he's a guy that I think has the ability to really succeed at the next level, and that opportunity came now.
8: Anthony, we got the NBA draft getting underway here in a couple of hours in Brooklyn, New York. Do you suspect Dusty May will wink, wink, and nod, nod to the Mavs front office to draft maybe one of his former players now from last year's championship roster? If so, who makes the most sense in Big D at number 9 overall? Is it Axel Lindeborg, Adai Mara, or Merez Johnson? Do you think he reunites with one of his former collegiate players?
7: Yeah, it's tough to say because I don't know how much front office pull he's going to have. I would assume a decent amount to leave the opportunity at Michigan. But my mind immediately goes to Adai Mara, given the fact that he's 7'3". You know, you're going to be in a division and in a conference with Victor Wembanyama for years to come here. Maybe he's kind of your answer to that. Maybe he's your Wemby buster, so to speak. But I think that they could take any of those guys and rest their heads pretty soundly. If any of them are there, I mean, Adai Mara could go. You know, there's been some buzz ahead of the Mavs with number 8 with the Atlanta Hawks. So yeah, we'll see what happens. I would think if you had to do a hot board or a ranking of who that most likely guy would be, I think it's Mara. But who knows? Yeah. Maybe they trade back and get one of those guys too.
6: Anthony, I don't know how locked into the you are. I know you cover Michigan and these players, but I may be putting you on the spot here. For the other two, Axel Lindeborg and Merez Johnson, are there any teams that you see where they're somewhat projected to go that might be kind of the perfect fit for either of those players?
7: Yeah, the two that keep coming up would be the Golden State Warriors, both Axel and Merez, and I think Adai Mara as well. I think they all worked out for them. Oklahoma City Thunder have been linked to Axel Lindeborg. I think anyone in kind of that 8 to 15 range, I think any of those guys are in play. There's been, again, I'm a Detroit-based guy. There's been some buzz locally that the Pistons might be interested in moving up for a Axel Lindeborg if he slides a little bit. So, those would be the teams to watch. But I think, you know, once you get past, you know, pick 6, pick 7, whatever it is, I think the clock starts on any of those guys.
6: Yeah, chaos is likely to ensue after those picks, 6, 5, 6, 7, right in that area. Anthony, we appreciate you taking the time. I know you're busy. Thank you so much for coming on with us tonight. Enjoy the draft and all that coverage that you'll likely be doing, and we will talk to you again down the road.
7: Of course. Thank you guys for having me.
6: That is Anthony's room. Covers the Wolverines over at On3 Sports. You can find him on X at Anthony T. Broom. Brad, takeaways from Anthony. Athletic department kind of fumbled this one, maybe a little bit similar to Harbaugh. Too good of an opportunity for Dusty May to really walk or pass up on, especially after completing the job. I mean, he won a national championship. He set out what he was supposed to do. It just happened pretty quick, so you can't necessarily blame the guy, but I think overall it's the athletic department at Michigan that maybe deserves some of the blame here for this. And maybe also, maybe that's too harsh. Maybe it's just college basketball as a whole. Like, I thought that was interesting that Anthony said, you know, they can't even pop bottles. They can't even celebrate their championship. They're already in the portal an hour after the game ends. That's nuts.
8: Yeah, look, the calendar is just a mess, and that's one of the biggest issues right now with college basketball. There really isn't much of an offseason. So, you know, it's the day and age that we live in, and until this sport really streamlines, it gets its ass organized, you're going to see other guys jump ship. They're young. I mean, Dustin May is only 50 years old. He's at the pinnacle of his coaching career. And if the right opportunity comes along at the next level, hey, why do I have to deal with a headache? Why do I have to deal with all the baggage and the agents? I could just go and coach basketball, what I was born and bred to do. That's all he wants. You know, they got front office people. You got other people. That's their job, talking to the agents, negotiating contracts. It's not the head coach who's going to be in that position at the NBA level. He might have some influence in some of the decisions that are made, and, you know, could even happen tonight with the Dallas Mavericks, again, picking a number 9 overall. But front and center, Dusty May is brought in to draw up the X's and O's and to win games. That is his motivation of getting out of bed every single day. And in Michigan, there's just added responsibility. There's added responsibility at any Power 4 conference when it comes to the world of college basketball or Power 5 in college football. So, you know, that's a downside with the NIL and transfer portal and everything else. But until this sport can really get its act together, you know, we're going to see other instances of rising coaches. And again, I've already called my shot. Ty Golden, he's already got a title. If the right opportunity comes along and somebody picks up the phone and calls him and says, hey, man, we're going to give you the keys to X NBA franchise, being a young man himself, he could maybe leap to that opportunity. So this is going to become a standard until, again, college basketball can ultimately figure it out.
6: Yeah, Todd Golden makes me feel a little bad about myself, Brad. He's only about 5 years older than me, and he's won a national championship. He's a head coach and potentially on his way to the NBA. That's not a report by any means, but we're just talking hypothetical. He could be the next college coach to be plucked to the major leagues, so to speak. And also, I mean, it sounds like Adai Mara is the name that keeps coming up in terms of who might go number 9. To the Dallas Mavericks. Everyone we've talked to over the last 2 days, last two shows we've had, seems to think that as well.
8: Yeah, and he's still significant plus money right now at BetMGM to go at number 9. I actually wrote about it on my column for The Athletic that went live last night that I loved tomorrow. And he was plus 650 24 hours ago. Now he's 4-1 on, so it sliced $2.50 off that price at BetMGM to go to Big D. But it does make sense. You just, you know, sit back and look through an objective lens, whether you're covering Michigan, whether you're a Dallas Mavericks fan, whether you're some schmo like me, it fills an area of need. Now, there are people that have disagreed with me. They actually commented on my call in The Athletic and like, oh, yeah, we're fine in the front court at Dallas. I disagree. I don't think Lively's a long-term answer. Washington's not the long-term answer. Some of the other guys on that roster aren't the long-term answer. Mara's unique. He's athletic. At 7'3", his passing skills are getting better and better day by day. He's going to develop an outside shot, and he is a supreme rim protector, Wimby Wall. That's exactly what Anthony said in that interview, and I agree. You got to have guys that can body up with Victor Wembanyama if you want to be competitive in the West and if you have any inclination of maybe making the NBA Finals representing that conference. So to me, Mara makes the utmost sense at number 9 overall, which means I'll probably go point guard.
6: That's how it always happens, right? That's the clear-cut right. Need that they have. It's obvious to everyone, and then, nope, they pull out the rug from under you and go with someone completely different. We'll have to wait and see. The draft just hours away, and we'll have our reaction all night long to it. But until then, time to get a little crazy, Brad. We're going to go streaking next here on BetMGM tonight. Brad Evans, Kate Constable, this is Westwood One Sports.
9: The NFL has decided Brendan Sorsby will not be entering the league this season. The quarterback will now have to focus on next year's draft in a potentially loaded class, including Arch Manning and Dante Moore. Westwood One Sports.
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1: 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No one talks more about South Alabama than us. 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
4: This is Steve Flowers. 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
1: Lots of NBA draft coverage coming your way. The draft getting underway here shortly, just over an hour or so. Will it be AJ DePanza? Will it be Darren Peterson going number one overall to the Washington Wizards? We will find out. Brad, I also just love seeing all the fits. Like, it's the NBA draft has become a fashion show.
2: Oh, me too.
1: Yep. Right? Like, everyone's got the pictures of their family members on the insides of their tux, all of that stuff. We're not doing any of that here, Brad. In fact, we're taking it all off because now is the time where we go streaking and try and increase our hit streak in Major League Baseball.
3: We won a game yesterday.
1: So let's go.
3: We win one today, that's two in a row. We win one tomorrow, that's called a winning streak. It has happened before.
4: We're going streaking!
1: All right, it is time. 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BetMGM is hooking you up with your very own MLB Odds Boost token. All you have to do here, just add any MLB bet to your bet slip. You then activate your Odds Boost token. You lock it in. And if your bet hits, guess what? You're cashing out with an even bigger payout. So, Brad... Woo, this one's getting spicy. Brad is a streak of 13. Yep. The streak to beat on the show altogether is Monty at 14. Brad, give us your pick for tonight's streak.
5: I love you, Willie Castro. You made me sweat in all the wrong places last night, but you got it done on the last at bat. We're at a lucky number 13. One more hit away from tying the all-time show record held by the hyphen himself, Michael Montgomery. So who am I going to go with? Well, I'm going to go back to the Mile High City, but I'm going to go the other side of the diamond. I'm going to go with Wilder Abreu of the Boston Red Sox. Again, taking on those Colorado Pebbles. Abreu has gotten a hit in five of his last seven games, Kate. He's only been 267 in his last 15 days. However, he crushes, he destroys southpaw pitchers, batting 383 against LHPs with a 921 OPS, and he's facing exactly that, a left-hander in Sean Sullivan, who only has a 10.29 ERA. Yikes! And his first two big league starts. So, Wilder Abreu of the Boston Red Sox, give me it so I can tie Mr. Monty.
1: Woo! This is big. This is big tonight. I'm going to let Monty, I guess, we'll let Monty go next because, I mean, Monty, are you nervous at all here? You shaking
6: of
1: in
6: course.
1: Your boots?
6: How could I not be? You know? I was hoping nobody would even get close, but here we are, and I'm on my way to hopefully another long streak, even if Brad does tie me. So tonight, I'm going to go with Corbin Carroll in St. Louis against the Cardinals. He's got an elite matchup on my site, batters-box.com, against Kyle Leahy. Lefties are smacking Leahy around this season, nearly 60% hard hit rate, 13% barrel rate, expected batting average over 300, 99 games with an elite rating for Corbin. He's getting a hit 74% of the time, so I love that trend, and it jumps up to 83% on the road, so even better in that situation tonight. And then I have a five-star pitch arsenal coverage for Carroll against Leahy, hitting well against 94% of his pitch mix. So anything he throws to Corbin, he should be prepared for. And hopefully Brad loses, and I go to six.
1: Okay. Brandon. Unfortunately, you don't have the same type of streak as Monty has now, currently, or before, and what Brad has. You're just a little bit lower. I'm gonna throw some shots your way again tonight. Your streak is a zero, so let's work on that tonight. Where are you going to try and get to I mean, one isn't a streak, but eventually two.
2: You know, Kate, you've been my favorite fill-in host up until about 5 seconds ago. So I appreciate all of the shade thrown my way.
1: You knew it was coming. You knew it was coming.
2: But look, I'm going to go a different route tonight because, you know, Brad has been going with guys with the name Will in their name lately. So I'm going to go with Mr. Will Pete Crow Armstrong. Will Pete Crow Armstrong, we're going to change his name a little bit here. Give me PCA against Kodai Senga. PCA with 7 hits over his last 4 games. He has been tearing it up, has his batting average back up to a .286. And Kodai Senga gives up hits to every lefty in the world, including my 4-year-old son, who is a lefty as well. I don't even have a 4-year-old son.
5: Ooh.
2: But still, he's a lefty anyway. So he gives up hits.
1: Say, there's another one we don't know about.
2: He gives up hits to everybody. And so I like PCA tonight, and we're going to change his name to Will Pete Crow Armstrong just to try to, you know, at least get one in a row.
1: Another letter to the acronym WPCA.
2: Yeah. WPCA.
1: Will Pete Crow Armstrong. Yeah. Will Pete Crow Armstrong get a hit tonight? We'll find out.
2: Fly the W.
1: That would be nice as well. Will Michael Harris get a hit tonight? That is who I am going for my streak. He's got a hit in his last 7 games. Griffin Canning will be on the mound today for the Padres. He's not going to start, but he's expected to come in after the opener. And Michael Harris, in his 4 at-bats, small sample size, he has 3 hits, a double, hitting .750 against him. You get the lefty-righty matchup. So I like Michael Harris to get a hit tonight. And I'm going for 5 out of 5 in terms of my hit rate here on the show as I fill in for you guys, Brad, throughout the summer. That brings all of it things together. Abreu, PCA, Corbin Carroll, and Michael Harris. Those odds over at BetMGM, Brad, a nice plus +265. What do you think?
5: Well, I absolutely love it. And as always, fade or follow, that is up to you. I love the PCA call. Everybody just absolutely teeing off from the left-handed side of the dish against Kodai Senga. Just adding on to why I love PCA. Senga this season has given up 1,000, exactly 1,000 OPS to LHHs. So I think that PCA is a good call. Maybe a revenge game as well, of course, coming up in the Mets system. So a lot of motivations there for PCA, who might be hotter than the damn sun times infinity here over the last month. He's really the only saving grace of my Cubs fandom, which is driving me to drink, and it's a good thing I like sipping on some Old Style.
1: Well, yeah, 4 Cubs fans, Brad, and we'll get into this later on the show. We're kind of up against the break here. But GM Jed Hoyer said today on Mully and Haw Show on 104.3 The Score here in Chicago that expecting Justin Steele to start games this season for the Cubs is unrealistic. Huh.
5: Mm.
1: Could Steele see some time out of the bullpen in relief later this summer? Yeah, that could be a possibility. But not having Steele start at all later this year, later this summer, that being unrealistic, I think that surprised quite a few Cubs fans this afternoon.
5: No, it didn't, because he's had some setbacks. So I thought it was a stretch for him to even maybe return to bullpen action. And I think it's a snowball's chance. You know what? He will see any action in a Cubs uniform at the major league level this season. I think they're going to shut him down, hopefully get himself right, not have any setbacks, and be good to go next year. If, and it's a giant if, Kate, we actually have baseball at some point. But the Cubs, they are snake bit. So many issues in this rotation. Jed Hoyer, pull the head out of your keister and make a damn trade. You got some outstanding prospects that could command a big arm, and you got to grab one now. Otherwise, the season's going to be completely lost despite a pair of 10-game win streaks. I rest my case.
1: Yeah, maybe Pat Riley needs to make a call to Jed Hoyer and tell him what it's like to make a big-time trade and how he might feel great after it. Who knows? I mean, I'm sure Pat Riley's feeling pretty good right now with Giannis going to Miami. We'll talk about that also more on in the show. Our streaking picks for tonight, one more time. Abreu, PCA, Carroll, and Michael Harris, plus +265 over at BetMGM. Remember, you have that BetMGM odds boost for MLB games. So take advantage of that. Coming up on the other side, Giannis, like I said, going to South Beach. What does that do to the Eastern Conference? We'll talk about that coming up here on the other side. 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
0: The day shuts down. 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
1: 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Big news that broke last night. We were waiting for it throughout the show, Brad. And, of course, about an hour after we get off air, that's when everything went down. Giannis Antetokounmpo on his way to Miami. He'll be in South Beach. He'll be playing next to Bam Adebayo and the Milwaukee Bucks. Deal their franchise player for a plethora of pieces back, whether that be players, most notably Tyler Hero, Khalil Ware, Jaime Jaquez, and Jakachonis. I get that one right.
5: Oh, nice. Side? You got it. Nailed it. Yeah, you got it.
1: Kasparis Jakachonis. Jakachonis.
5: Jakachonis.
1: Jakachonis. We're going to go with that. Because that is correct there. And a number of picks. Milwaukee has pick number 10, their own pick in this draft, and then 13, which they got from Miami. We love trades in sports culture, sports society, or trade grades, rather. What do you give the trade between the Bucks and the Miami Heat for Giannis last night?
5: Yeah, I think for the side of Miami, you could probably grade it like a B+. I mean, obviously Giannis is a difference maker, but you had to give up a ton of capital return, whether draft capital or proven players on the roster. But honestly, I think it's a straight up A, solid A for the Milwaukee Bucks in return, because you're getting some proven players that you can insert in your starting lineup immediately. They're going to be productive. Tyler Hero, obviously a guy that's got a lot of career starts under his belt, a sharpshooter from outside. I can really pile up the points over the box score. Like him a lot. Ware has a ton of upside as well. Jaime Jaquez really took a step forward in his development this season, averaging 15.4 points per game. And again, the linchpin in this deal is Kasparis Jakachonis. And I'm not saying that as an ILL lover boy, trying to look through an objective lens as humanly as I possibly can. Miami was rather uneasy whether or not they wanted to give him up. And Milwaukee's like, no, man, we don't want Davion Mitchell. We want Jakachonis. You got to throw him in and we get this sucker done, along with the draft capital that you're tossing in as well. And, of course, they're going to have two picks tonight. One that they got from Miami at number 13 overall and number 10 overall, where they already were. Additional picks down the road. So, Jakachonis, to me, he's got a ton of upside. And you look at him, when you step back and analyze this deal maybe 10 years down the road, it would not remotely shock me that Jakachonis is a star player of this entire deal on the side of the Milwaukee Bucks. He's a guy, only 1 year under his belt. Again, enormous potential overall. He started 12 games last season. You might say, modest results, 8.4 points per game, 4.2 rebounds per game, 3.0 assists per game in those 12 starts. Although he had a plus war, a plus 1.2, that was only number 245 in the NBA this season. But he was a sharpshooter from distance, 42.3% from way downtown. And again, with his body size, his IQ, and just overall playing acumen, if you will, I think Jakachonis could develop into a rock solid guard, whether running the true point, playing the two-guard position. So, you know, I think Milwaukee has a shot. You know, we'll see what they do with the draft picks tonight. I'm really curious what they're going to do number 10, maybe Nate Amet out of Tennessee. He's been bandied about quite a bit. Maybe Braden Burries is still there out of Arizona. That could be the selection. And then maybe they try to, you know, Amet would be kind of the void filler for Giannis, similar position, though not nearly as versatile, but still a player with a ton of possibilities and long-term payoff potential. And then we'll see what they do at number 13. Maybe they go with a true point. Maybe they go with another big. They can go in a variety of different directions. We'll see what they can do. NBA free agency as well. But I like Milwaukee's path here. I think it was a very smart move. I think it was a heady move. And I think their calculations are going to pan out in the end. You're going to have to be patient. We're going to have to let this simmer maybe for 3 to 4 seasons. But I think the payoff is going to be they're going to be highly, highly competitive in the East. And we're going to look back on that deal. And honestly, Kate, both parties could ultimately win.
1: Yeah, that's what I think. I think this is a win for both sides. I mean, anytime you are able to get a player like a Giannis Antetokounmpo, you go for it, right? Like, so you can't fault Miami for giving up as much as they did, because that's just what you have to do in this day and age in the NBA to go get a superstar like Giannis Antetokounmpo, right? So the Heat have to be feeling pretty good about what they received. And I think Bobby Portis, I mean, maybe kind of a throw in order to make this a little bit more equal if the two sides thought that. But Bobby Portis is a solid. I mean, he's not a superstar, not an all-star by any means, but he's a solid player. And this Miami roster now, it's kind of Giannis, Bam. I mean, Andrew Wiggins, but Andrew Wiggins isn't what we thought Andrew Wiggins was going to be when he came into the league, or even, you know, a couple of his seasons with the Warriors. So it's a fairly thin roster. I don't see Miami competing for a title this upcoming season. Yeah, you have Davion Mitchell. Are they going to re-sign Norm Powell? But I don't think that even with Giannis on this roster, this Miami Heat team is someone who could win an NBA title next year. I think that it might take another year or two for them to get their core pieces, role players around Giannis and Bam in order to reach those heights. Certainly possible to do, especially with the way that Miami operates. Like, they've done a really good job of finding solid role players. That's what Pat Riley is great at. So I think it's possible, but I think it happens a year from now and not this upcoming season, in which they jumped on the odds boards to 18-1 to win the title next year. That's fifth best, Brad, at BetMGM.
5: Yeah, it was 30-1 before this deal was made. If you're a wager on the Miami Heat to win the whole shebang and hoist the Larry O'Brien next year, you are making a donation to our friends at BetMGM. They have a number of properties in Las Vegas. Maybe just go ahead and build them another wing at the MGM Grand. Maybe Mandalay Bay. Maybe the Park MGM there on the Strip in Sin City. It's just not going to happen, man. You know, people just get a buzz. They get overly excited. They're doing jumping jacks and back flips in their living room there in Miami. But the fifth highest odds, get the heck out of here. That is an absolute joke. I would, you know, maybe say they're probably at best 30-1, 40-1, maybe 50-1 to win the NBA title next year. Now, are they going to be a playoff team? Sure. But they could be like probably at best a 6th seed in the East with a current roster construction. Here's the other twist in this, and bringing it back to tonight. Again, the Miami Heat had a number 13 overall pick. That is now in Milwaukee's possession. Miami's next pick is in until the 40s in round 2. So unless they somehow strike gold in the deep, dark, cavernous round 2 of this year's NBA draft, like a acquisition is going to make a major impact. So, yeah, and there's no guarantee Norman Powell's going to be back. There's a lot of rumors flying about that he is not going to be brought back to this organization. We're going to see what other moves they make. But, man, they shouldn't be anywhere close to 18-1. Miami's going to be fortunate to make the NBA playoffs with Giannis next year.
1: Yeah, I mean, especially when you take into account that Tyrese Haliburton will be back for the Pacers. Like, the Pacers should be a legit contender, or just one of the higher tier teams within the East. Maybe they don't contend for a title next year, but they still have a solid roster and are a team that was had a massively down year this year. But we all knew that was coming based on Halliburton not being there. So all of a sudden, he's back in the mix. You have this Knicks team that, well, just won an NBA title. The Cavs are up there. The Raptors are improving. The Atlanta Hawks, we'll see what they do tonight and how they're able to improve. So all of a sudden, after saying all this season that the East is more wide open and the East is down and it's the Western Conference that is likely to have the champion, well, the East was laughing at you there. It's just now interesting to see what the Boston Celtics do and if they're able to still be at the top of the Eastern Conference when the season's over next year, especially if they don't have Jaylen Brown, because the writing feels like it's on the wall, Brad, that you dangle Jaylen Brown in front of Milwaukee, and granted, yes, it's for a top five player in Giannis, but if you're willing to do that, you kind of know going into it that the relationship between the player and the organization, especially this being the second time that the Celtics have done it, I believe back in 2022 when they, you know, threw his name out there in a trade for Kevin Durant from Brooklyn, like, you can only do this with a player so many times and have that player come back and say, okay, yeah, I'll lock in. I'll still play with you. I'll play hard for you. So the writing on the wall, Jaylen Brown likely traded. We don't know who the suitors would be, but I would kind of be shocked if he was on the roster next season for the Boston Celtics.
5: I'll be shocked if he's on the roster even 24 hours from now. I mean, maybe he has his name called in a deal tonight. The rumor mill is really spinning wildly about, and there is an emotional chasm right now with Jaylen Brown and this front office of the Boston Celtics, because you're right, it's hard to repair the rumors that have been circulating about him getting dealt. Of course, it didn't come to fruition with the Giannis deal in Milwaukee. Can they patch it up? Can they bro hug this thing out and say, oh, we're so sorry, Jaylen Brown. Please come back. We need you. The Seas have got to be competitive. They may not be able to repair that ruptured relationship, to say the least. I will say this, Kate. I honestly think the big winner last night in this Giannis deal, the world champs, the New York Knicks, right? Because I think everybody was on pins and needles. They were afraid. Even Knicks fans, still in their highest and most glorified state that they currently are in, they're maybe still partying right now in the streets of Manhattan, barfing in the various streets, because there are no alleyways in New York, and it still drives me crazy how that city was designed way back in the day. But I digress. This Knicks team is cohesive. Like, a lot of key players under contract, Jalen Brunson in his prime. They got a formidable front court. They are supremely confident. They may come in next season as the team to beat in the East. They were the most efficient team in the playoffs that I've seen in a long time. Absolutely dominating the offensive side, dominating the defensive side. They had no weaknesses. And now that big, fat Frady cat that was the Boston Celtics with potentially Giannis didn't happen. And that cat is now cute and cuddly. So New York is feeling pretty damn good right now. They're still, doing the running man, cutting a rug in their living room, still experiencing the high of winning an NBA title. But now I'm feeling, hey, we're going to be in the driver's seat for next year. And they have a pick. And the top of round two tonight, we're seeing Brazil out of Arkansas as a possible guy that they invest in, long, athletic, a supreme shot blocker in his own right. If they get a guy like that out of this roster in the depth they already have, holy mackerel. On the Knicks, they could be back where they are right now, atop the NBA and at least atop the Eastern Conference.
1: Yeah, they kind of feel like the blueprint going forward for teams to follow as well with that type of depth, and which is why also the Heat having Giannis now, great, Bam, great. Their defensive front court's going to be unreal, but you look at the Knicks and the depth that they had and the talent that there was to go around made them so hard to defend, and I don't think that's something that the Heat have right now. And maybe the Celtics don't have that either after they trade, if they do, Jaylen Brown. I think the Atlanta Hawks, Brad, an interesting potential landing spot for Brown. That team Immunization's been thrown out around. They're kind of building around Jalen Johnson, but they don't really have that centerpiece. Also, Brown grew up in Georgia, Atlanta native, right? Like, that could be a good spot for Jalen Brown. I know the Minnesota Timberwolves, they made some moves yesterday, dealing Julius Randle, re-signing Ayo Dosunmu. Who knows what else they are cooking up, if anything. So there's a lot of spots that could potentially – Houston Rockets also one that I've heard thrown around a couple times for Jalen Brown. Any of those three teams pique your interest in terms of a potential trade?
5: Oh, I mean, the Rockets are sexy. I mean, that's a roster that already has some of the key assets in place, and they're maybe missing that one star player to add to the rotation.

0: probably got another first round pick. So, I mean, the Thunder are probably going to be the prohibitive favorites. I think a lot of people are going to be on the bandwagon with both cheeks firmly planted in the San Antonio Spurs. But the Rockets are going to be awfully competitive. The Denver Nuggets, we can't forget about that. Arguably the best player in the known universe, and Nikola Jokic. Jamal Murray ain't too shabby either. So, you know, if they can, you know, get their key players, they got a couple of picks in the draft tonight. They push the right buttons. They make those key investments, and they pay an instant dividend. They're going to be in the mix. I mean, that is the jockeying for power in the Western Conference. It's going to be rough every single year. A lot of cannibalization is going to go on that side of the ledger in the NBA. So, you know, Houston could firmly be in the mix if they indeed found a way to that is the most curious team to watch. So excellent point on that one, Kate.
1: Well, there are some curious moves to be made later tonight. Maybe Jaylen Brown is among those with the NBA draft in less than an hour starting off here. We'll keep you updated on some draft news intel as it comes down on what players might be climbing the draft board or dropping. But on the other side, we got to talk a little Brendan Sorsby. Some more news regarding the quarterback. The supplemental draft not taking place, which means Sorsby can't be going to the NFL next season. We'll explain that whole situation, the fallout for Sorsby, and what it means for his future going forward. Brad Evans, Kate Constable, you're listening to BetMGM tonight.
2: South Beach is going Greek.
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2: The Miami Heat have won the Giannis Antetokounmpo sweepstakes, acquiring the two-time MVP in a blockbuster deal that includes Tyler Hero. Can Giannis restore Heat culture and put Miami back in the title picture? Westwood One Sports.
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4: Brad Evans, Kate Constable here with you on BetMGM Tonight. It is draft night in the NBA. We're just over a half hour away from the draft beginning, which probably means we're like 2 hours away from the first pick coming, Brad. It always seems like you turn on your TV waiting for the draft, and then all the action starts a half hour later. But either way, we are going to have it all for you here on BetMGM Tonight. We'll react to the picks as they come through, and any that we really like or dislike, we're going to let you know. But right now, Brennan Sorsby has a situation that he really dislikes, Brad. Brennan Sorsby decided to enter the supplemental draft after deciding not to go to Texas Tech. The whole gambling scandal, the gambling addiction that he was dealing with, just too much noise, really, in college football, that Sorsby thought, okay, it might be better for me just to move on from that and enter the supplemental draft. Well, the NFL announced today that they won't be having a supplemental draft this year, which means that Sorsby is going to have to sit out the 2026 season, and he's now going to be eligible to be drafted in 2027. Yikes. For Brennan Sorsby, that's a disaster. What do you think? Is that a disaster for I guess not the NFL. Like, they can kind of do whatever they want in that aspect in terms of if teams don't take him, they're not forced to have him in the NFL next year.
5: Look, I think there was a silver lining in all this for Sorsby himself. Obviously, this is a get-right situation for his life, to turn this ship around, to deal with his addictions, get the mental help that he needs, to get everything back on track. I mean, he's already making strides in that area. He has been getting the assistance from psychologists and experts in the field to deal with his addiction issues. So hopefully can stay on that straight, narrow path and then get back to playing football. And, you know, he's going to have to refine his skills. The year off is certainly going to hurt him. You know, a lot of people not seeing what he could possibly do, but he's going to have to go out there and prove it to scouts on a practice field, you know, toss that pigskin around. But not being in real bullets flying action definitely is a knock against him in next year's draft. So I'm going to see what happens. But, you know, most importantly is mentally he is going to have the opportunity to get himself right. And I think that's of supreme and the utmost importance overall. Now, Sorsby's attorneys did say this to ESPN earlier today. Quote, "It is a violation of the CBA and the law. We will pursue this immediately with the NFLPA," end quote. So there could be some legal ramifications here. Maybe there's going to be a lawsuit coming down the chute from Sorsby's representatives with the league, probably not having a really good leg to stand on. But I'm not a judge. I'm not a legal expert. Who knows where this could go? But this is not the last chapter of the story written for this year. Sorsby's going to have to sit out for the year. That seems like a foregone conclusion. But the other issue that Sorsby has right now, and, you know, Sports Illustrated's Albert Breer brought this up, that he lost $4 million to play for Texas Tech this season and millions more to potentially play in the NFL. Those earnings there. He's also dealing with mounting legal costs. So there's ongoing problems for Sorsby now financially with that year off. Hopefully that is not going to compound and really impact the mental obstacles that he's dealing with right now. But it's a reality that he will have to confront in some form or fashion. And the NFL today just really delivered a heavy hand, and they slammed the sledgehammer. The Athletics' Dane Brugler mentioned the NFL sites. There wasn't enough time for league and teams to fully vet everything with the Sorsby situation. And Brugler also said the NFL did note that Sorsby, quote, did not demonstrate accountability for his conduct. They're not mincing words here. And what they're basically saying is there has to be punishment. There has to be repercussions. There's got to be consequences for the decisions that you made, whether it's Cincinnati, whether it's Indiana. We don't know what all went down with Texas Tech in terms of the gambling side of things. But this was, really kind of mishandled by Sorsby's camp. I'm still glad he's out of college football, because I didn't want that dark cloud hanging over the sport this entire year, because this story, Kate, would never have gone away. And it really would have diminished the greatness of that sport if he were, under center after two-game suspension starting in week three. I mean, they would have been the ultimate villains there in Lubbock, to say the least, and I really want to give the game a bad name. So I'm glad he's out of college. I hope he gets his mental state right. Hopefully the financial issues aren't going to really, pile up for him, and he will get a shot to play in the NFL next season. However, we got a loaded draft class at quarterback next year, so will he even get picked? That, Kate, is the $64,000 question.
4: Yeah, I mean, I don't want to kick a kid while he's down, but I don't think he can go crying about his legal fees and missing out on his $4 million. There are consequences to your actions, sir, and you bet 90 grand on your various games and some on your own team. So, you go and do something like that, you're gonna lose out on some things. There are going to be consequences. And unfortunately for him, it's losing out on millions of dollars. But you should have thought about that before you went and did something that was, one, the integrity part of it, you can't be doing in sports. And two, essentially illegal. You can't be betting on your own teams. You can't be throwing games. And not saying he was throwing games. I know he didn't bet on any games that he was in. But he had some insider information with those, especially at Indiana. Like, he knew what he was doing with this. And it does feel like they're kind of playing the victim card once again. When he decided to go back to Texas Tech, it was some sort of the victim card of gambling addiction, mental health. And I don't want to diminish any of that. But now that he has moved on from Texas Tech, it's like, oh, well, now I'm going to be missing out on all this money. I deserve my opportunity here. I deserve to be cashing in on a contract in the NFL. Well, no, you don't necessarily deserve any of that, because you were the one that was in the wrong. And I liked that the NFL said that he does not demonstrate accountability for his conduct. And that's something that they value. Right. They also said the NFL Management Council also said that the issues that they presented, which Sorsby's camp on their petition to be in the supplemental draft, they're too significant, too closely tied to the league's core integrity interests to allow any meaningful review timeline wise, because teams are going to want to do their due diligence in looking into Sorsby, not only as a player and reviewing his tape, his film, all that, but a lot of his off-field stuff, which, huge red flag with the off-field stuff. But what else, what other off-field stuff might teams not know about and want to know about a player before they draft him? Having 3 days to do that, putting his name in the supplemental draft about 3 days before that draft, doesn't give him enough time. So I'm fine with the NFL not allowing that draft to go on this year. And they've traditionally canceled that draft when just one player applies. So it's not necessarily them just completely shutting the door on Sorsby only because of this gambling stuff. It's a piece of it, but they've done this before to other players that haven't had that gambling thing attached to them. Brad, we got a texter here. 541, Sorsby to the XFL. Interesting. Maybe he goes and plays a year in the XFL. When are those seasons? That season just wrapped up. So is that the off season for the NFL, essentially?
5: Yeah, it is. It's a spring sport. It's a UFL now, I believe, because of the combination of the XFL and USFL. So the UFL is, I believe, the new name, if I recall it correctly. Look, I'm done with football in the spring. I got a detox. I am kind of like a beer drinker, Kate. I only drink Guinness when it's cold outside. I like the light beers, the hazy IPAs this time of year. Mm-hmm. Maybe a high noon or a dozen this time of year when the temperature really ramps up. And that's kind of how I like my football as well. I got to take a step back and be like, okay, I've covered this sport thoroughly for the last 6 months. There's going to be more coverage of the NFL draft free agency. I don't need to cover an entire other league. No, thank you. But there are people that do love it. So, you know, we're getting them a shout out there. But that would make the most sense. Sorsby going to the UFL. Brando is saying, correct. It is now the UFL, the XFL and USFL combined to create the UFL. To stay sharp, to keep his skills intact, part of the area you got to watch. Maybe he winds up with one of those franchises, maybe goes out and plays for my buddy Rick Neuheisel, who I believe is a coach of the Dallas Renegades. So, hey, Rick, pick up the phone, get Sorsby on your squad and develop him.
4: You also mentioned, Brad, that the problem with next year's draft is that it's kind of a loaded quarterback class. Like, I don't think teams are taking Sorsby over Arch Manning, right? That's probably fair. I don't think they're taking Sorsby over Dante Moore. That's probably fair. So all of a sudden, he drops a little bit further in that draft. You have Julian Sand coming out. You have C.J. Carr, Lenora Sellers. I'm not all that high on Sellers, but there's a number of names that are going to be in that draft next year. And so for Brendan Sorsby, he could find himself way down the draft board. But again, I feel like he doesn't have anyone to blame but himself. So, like, we don't need to sit here and feel sorry for him that he's not getting into the NFL this year. He's not going to be drafted this year. He might, you know, slip and not be where he wanted to next year. But, like, sorry, bud, that's life. That's life when you make certain mistakes like this. Not that he can't recover from it. This does give him an entire year to kind of show the NFL, rebuild his image off the field, show the NFL what type of person he is, his character, all that stuff. So you work hard at that, and maybe good things come your way, Brandon Sorsby.
5: Yeah. Look, again, you got to have consequences for your actions. And yeah, he made a terrible decision. And, you know, the key for Sorsby is this. He got to have the greatest stats in the world. He had pretty damn good numbers, whether at Cincinnati or Texas Tech when he was a starter at both of those institutions. He got all the tape in the world as well. The NFL scouts could be drooling over his prospects. But where he is going to have to win people over is in the interview process. That's the process of the overall draft evaluation system. He's got to sit down and have very real conversations with a lot of the GMs, the coaching staffs, all the evaluators that are out there, and convince them with sincerity that he is buried and conquered his demons. He is focused on football, and he is going to go out there and be a team player and potentially win them some games. That's what it all boils down to. It may be a loaded draft class, but if he can go in to those meetings, into those rooms, and win the interviews and convince of some of the investors, potential investors that are part of it, then Sorsby will have his name called during the NFL draft. If he can't do it, he'll probably be signed as an unrestricted free agent. And we'll see where he ultimately lands because, after all, Kate, the NFL, as you know, is a quarterback needy and desperate league. Somebody will kick the tires on Sorsby no matter what he did.
4: Yeah, and you also mentioned, too, the NFL is a second chance league? Like, let's be real. What Sorsby did wasn't great, but there are a lot of players in the NFL that I would think, in my mind, have done significantly worse things with some domestic abuse, things like that have had second chances. So Sorsby will get his, and he deserves a second chance. It's not necessarily going to come easy to him, and I think that's the piece that his camp is missing, is like, you kind of got to work to get back into it, bud. But he'll have his chance. It just might not be drafted where he wants it to be. Brad, we had some Major League Baseball topics that we wanted to get to, and that conversation ran a little long here. But I'm going to throw one of these out for you, We can always finish it up in another segment. Shohei Ohtani, he just had a baby, his second. Well, yep. His wife had the baby. Returned to the lineup after that birth on Saturday. He's homered in two of his three games since returning. And I think Brandon had him last night Brandon's on zero for a streak. I'm sorry, Brandon. That was a low blow. I didn't mean for it to go that way.
6: Wow. Wow.
4: Who had? Monty had.
5: Monty did,
4: Monty
5: yeah.
4: Monty had Shohei last night to get a hit. That happened. But, Brad, the over-under, 23.5 homers from this point on for Shohei Ohtani. Is he worth the shot, 66-1, to lead the majors in home runs?
5: I think it's worth a sprinkle, and I will take the over on 23.5 bombs. I mean, guy's got prodigious power. The ISO mark's a little bit down this year, but still making the hard contact. He's got ultimately a sweet swing, and, you know, a lot of pitchers try to pitch around him. That's why he's a guy that usually draws a lot of walks. But because he can lay that heavy lumber on any kind of offering that is out there, he's got to be in the conversation. He's just now really heating up with those two bombs in the last three games. So he could be on a home run bender of sorts here the next few weeks as we're rolling downhill toward the All-Star break. So 66-1 to lead the majors. Of course, Schwarber's going to be in the mix. I have another dark horse candidate. I think he's still like 35-1. And Hunter Goodman from the Colorado Rockies. Another number of big names that are firmly in this conversation. But Shohei is an extraordinary value at 66-1 and to hit the most bombs in the bigs this year.
4: I mean, two of three since he had a kid. I mean, that kid must have given him a little little bit of a boost, some excitement, some life. Not that he, hadn't had it all season long. He's been playing great. But, Shohei Ohtani, 66-1 to lead the majors in home runs. Not a bad price right there. All right, so take a little bit of a break. True or false coming up on the other side. A little game of that NBA draft edition. Brad Evans, Kate Constable, BetMGM tonight. We'll be right back.
3: South Beach is going Greek.
7: Yeah!
3: The Miami Heat have won the Giannis Antetokounmpo sweepstakes, acquiring the two-time MVP in a blockbuster deal that includes Tyler Hero. Can Giannis restore Heat culture and put Miami back in the title picture? Westwood One Sports.
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0: When the game goes live, the conversation turns up. 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
1: NBA draft, about 20 minutes away. Giannis Antetokounmpo on his way to Miami, South Beach. And we're going to find out where some other players are going tonight. Brad Evans, Kate Constable here with you on BetMGM Tonight, Westwood One Sports. We're going to play a little game of true or false, Brad, NBA draft edition. Now, when you and Pat typically play this, because I'm filling in for Pat tonight, does Brandon come in and throw these out to you guys? Is that how this works here?
2: I would love to hear the dulcet tones of when Brandon comes. Yes, he usually does dish them out.
1: All right, Brandon, let's hear it.
3: All right, here we go. True or false, guys? I'm just trying to stall while I bring up the rundown here on my computer. You guys caught me, you know, in the middle of doing something, you know. But here we go. True or false? The Minnesota Timberwolves overpaid for Io Desumu, signing him to a 5-year, $112 million deal. Kate, true or false?
1: I'm going to go false. I think Io Desumu has proven the type of player he can become when in the right situation and given the opportunities. I mean, he's been someone who comes off the bench, especially during his time with the Bulls. I mean, sure, started here and there, but more so a bench player. And I don't think that's necessarily the role for him. I mean, you saw in the playoffs last season with the Minnesota Timberwolves, he put up 43 points in a game. Like, he's the type of player that can score, and I think he's finally being rewarded for what a lot of people have seen in him, but because of the organization that he was in with the Bulls, wasn't able to fully showcase his talent. So, yeah, I know some people, Bobby Marks, thinks this is a little high, but I think he deserves this contract, and I think it's a great contract for the Wolves to give him, especially because he's part of a young core alongside now Jaden McDaniels, Naz Reid, and of course Anthony Edwards in Minnesota.
2: Yeah, it's definitely false. I completely agree with Kate's perspective. Where did Io Desumu go to school? Oh, that's right.
1: ILL!
2: Oh, heck yeah, baby. And he's getting the Bulls bump because when he exits town, then you flourish. As a result, the Bulls are going to sorely regret getting rid of him. Io Desumu is an exceptional defender, definitely a plus defender overall. The advanced setup backs that up. And he's a guy that played extraordinarily well when inserted into the starting lineup this past season. In 19 games as a starter, averaging 17.7 points per game, 4.5 assists per game, and 5.5 rebounds per game, along with over a steal per game. Most importantly, Kate, he was dynamite from way downtown. He shot 46.6% from three as a starter. So he is a key building block for the future of this Minnesota organization. He is going to be a king of consistency on both ends. I would assume it's worth every penny of that 5-year, $112 million guaranteed deal. And again, folks, if you want to raise your kids to be athletes, have them be NBA players and hope they get a max contract.
3: Yeah, look, I like this contract for Io Desumu as well. I wish the Bulls would have overpaid to get Io Desumu back, considering what I just watched him do in the playoffs. I felt like he would have been a great fit for the Bulls, but I also know that they're going on a different path. So I think it was a good contract for Io and for the T-Wolves. All right, former first-round pick, Kasparis Jakachonis will wind up being
2: nice.
3: The key breakout star in the Giannis deal with Milwaukee. Brad, true or false?
2: Well, I'm already on record. This is definitely a true statement. Again, 10 years down the road, we're going to look back and say, wow, did they have an all-star on that roster that was part of the Giannis deal? And I think the guy could be Kasparis Jakachonis. A lot of upside. He's only got 1 year under his belt. And I know we didn't have electric numbers, in his 12 games as a starter, averaging 8.4 points per game, 4.2 rebounds per game, and 3.8 assists per game. But again, like Io Desumu, who also went to the ILL, Holly shot well north of 40% from distance in those 12 starts. So, again, it's all about upside. The guy oozes potential out of every porous of his body. Kasper Zakachonis has the true potential of being maybe a 17, 18 points per game kind of guy, 6-7 assists per game kind of guy, chipping in 5 rebounds per game. Yes, kind of guy. So there is all-star potential in his overall game once he can really tap into it and maximize his performance. True.
1: I'm going to go ahead and say this is true and go a little different avenue than what Brad just did, because he just laid out all the numbers for you and his, you know, play style. But I think he could be, because the Heat didn't want to give him up. He was someone that the Bucks were working hard on having him be a part of this draft package. And Miami knew what they know what they had in him. And he was a piece that was kind of the last little bit of this deal, from what I've heard, is that the Bucks really wanted him and the Heat didn't want to give him up. And if Pat Riley doesn't want to give you up, you're probably going to have a pretty good future. So I'm going to agree with this. That is true. And we got something going on behind the scenes, gentlemen.
3: PCA just hit a home run. Take that, Kate. Back on the board. I like them apples.
1: Hey, I love again. It, Brandon, and I'm rooting for you. What did we call them? WPCA?
3: Yeah.
1: Will P. Crow Armstrong? Because the Wills have been hitting for Brad.
3: Yeah.
1: There you go.
3: Let's fly that W. Look, I think Kasper Zakachonis has to be the breakout star in this deal, because otherwise I don't know what Milwaukee did.
2: Totally agree.
3: I don't know. To me, the Boston deal was still better. I feel like you had a chance to get a guy like Jaylen Brown, and instead you got 5 guys that don't add up to Jaylen Brown. So for me, if Zakachonis doesn't wind up being a breakout star, then Milwaukee severely, severely lost this trade. All right. Among projected second-round picks, Iowa State's Joshua Jefferson possesses the most upside. Kate, true or false?
1: I think he's got false. I think he's got a high floor, but it's almost, I don't want to say a safe pick, but I think there are other prospects that have higher ceilings than what he has and can develop a little bit greater than him. I'm looking at Brazil from Arkansas, someone who has length, explosibility, athleticism. He has a ways to go in terms of developing, but if NBA trainers and the developmental teams are able to get the most out of him, I think his career is better than what you might see from someone like Joshua Jefferson. I'm going to say that is false. He is not the most upside prospect in the second round.
2: I'm going to disagree and say true. I love Joshua Jefferson's overall game, and a guy that got a lot of buzz because for those advanced analytics and numbers nerds like yours truly, he was a Ken Pom, just an incredible producer. He was number 2 in K-Poy behind Cameron Boozer this season in an epic college basketball year. He was really the heart and soul of that club in Ames, a guy for T.J. Otzelberger who performed at a very high level, a plus defender, excellent rebounder, and a guy that could really score. He averaged 16.4 points per game this season, 7.4 rebounds per game, 4.8 assists per game. So a guy that is a smorgasbord of statistical goodness, gives you a little bit of everything. 1.6 steals per game, nearly a block per game. Shot a respectable 34.5% from distance. Maybe a little bit of a tweener, but a wide body, 6'9", 240 pounds. I think Joshua Jefferson is going to greatly exceed his draft capital, likely go in the early portion of round 2. I am a buyer. I think the trajectory, a lot of long-term upside for him, again, likely to happen out of the second round this season.
3: Yeah, look, this is a big dude with a lot of speed and really good floor vision. However, I'm wearing this hat right now, and I know exactly what Kate was doing. There is no way I can give love to an Iowa State player while I'm wearing this hat. My daughter's going to Iowa. Kate's on the show. Monty's on the show. No, this is false.
1: Yeah, that's why the best I could say is he's got a high floor. I mean, he's starting at a good spot. He's a talented young man, but, I mean, he chose the Cyclones. Like, he can't be all that smart if you're choosing Iowa.
2: Pretty good.
1: That's coming from an Iowa grad. Yeah, we got a lot of Hawkeyes on this show. I'd love to see the representation. That's our edition of True or False NBA Draft Style. More draft discussion coming up on the other side as things start to get underway at the Barclays Center in New York. We will touch on that coming right up.
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